0: 30,000 of Muslims in Liverpool and the area. Abdul Wasa, welcome to our program.
1: Thank you very much for inviting me today.
0: So, let me ask you first, Al-Rahma Mosque, what does that name Al-Rahma mean?
1: So the word Rahma stands for mercy. And the word mercy is one of the names of God the Almighty, in which we believe, as Muslims, God the Almighty is the most merciful. And it's His mercy that we see, and His mercy that we believe that God the Almighty spreads throughout the whole of humanity.
0: Mm-hmm.
1: So I think we named it after the name of God the Almighty.
0: It has a deep meaning.
1: A deeper meaning to it.
0: Yeah. So tell us about the history of the mosque. I mean, when it was founded and throughout the years, and how it become to the way we see it now.
1: Of course, Liverpool Central Mosque, Al-Rahma Mosque, was founded in 1953, so the early 1950s, from an old man called Ali Hizam.
0: Mm-hmm.
1: Now, Ali Hizam was living in the area at that time, near the masjid itself.
0: With the same location.
1: Same location where it currently is right now. And with the help and the assistance of God the Almighty, he saw that people needed a place to pray.
0: Mm-hmm.
1: And he gave a small section from one of his homes for people to start praying inside. But due to the capacity of the worshippers entering the mosque daily, they saw that they needed to upgrade and expand the masjid itself, the mosque itself.
0: Mm-hmm.
1: And this, we're talking about the early 50s.
0: Early 50s.
1: The early 50s. The early 50s in which Ali Hizam started and established the masjid itself, the mosque. And later on, the masjid expanded, and it was registered formally in 1974, in which it was registered under the Liverpool Muslim Society. So the name of the charity is the Liverpool Muslim Society, and the mosque itself is a small is one of the, you know, the sections of the Liverpool Muslim Society underneath the umbrella.
0: Oh, okay.
1: Yeah.
0: So which means there are more mosques under the same name.
1: So we've got all the departments within underneath the umbrella of Liverpool Muslim Society, in which hopefully we can speak about later on today.
0: Oh, okay. So tell us about who manage and operate Al-Rahma Mosque at the moment.
1: Of course, so the mosque is managed by a board of trustees.
0: Mm-hmm.
1: And underneath the board of trustees, there are an executive board in which they manage the mosque in terms of the operations of the mosque, you know, taking decisions for the mosque itself, new projects and new establishments. So it'll go through the hierarchy from the trustee board to the executive board and to those that work within the mosque itself.
0: Mm-hmm. And you are part of that?
1: Of course, yeah. I'm part of the executive board in which my role is to oversee and look at the operations and to support in the management of the mosque itself.
0: Yeah. Good. So tell us about the importance of Al-Rahma Mosque for Muslims in Liverpool and the type of services and support does the mosque provide to Muslims and neighbours in that area?
1: Of course, Al-Rahma Mosque is not just a place for people to come to worship, to connect with God the Almighty. Although this is a beautiful and one of the most righteous actions that a Muslim can do, but Al-Rahma Mosque is everything for the community. It's a place that they can go, they can, for example, socialize, they can seek help, they can seek assistance through our various services that we offer at the masjid. The mosque itself is a place, as a hub for people to come, to go to feel as like it's a place that they feel comfortable in.
0: Mm-hmm.
1: And alhamdulillah, all praise is due to God the Almighty that the mosque that is currently serving around 40,000 Muslims, as Liverpool itself, and we see the Muslims in Liverpool, it's hitting around 40 to 45,000 Muslims. And the mosque itself is the central mosque of Liverpool and the main mosque for Liverpool. And we get from week to week, day to day, worshippers in and out, in and out, in and out. And we've got a lot of different services that we offer as a mosque.
0: Mm-hmm.
1: We have, for example, the mosque itself, in which people will come, observe their 5 daily prayers every single day, starting from the morning prayer, the Fajr mm-hmm. prayer, and ending with the Isha prayer. We have the likes of the Jum'ah prayer.
0: Mm-hmm.
1: That we host every single Friday.
0: This is the busiest time.
1: The busiest time is the Friday, of course, which is the Friday sermon. That takes place every single Friday, in which the whole entire mosque not just the ground floor or the first floor or the second floor, but also the outskirts of the mosque itself. So outside,
0: roughly how many?
1: So we do receive around between 3,500 to 4,000 worshippers.
0: Every Friday?
1: Every single Friday. So every single Friday, we would receive that amount of people that do come to the mosque and observe the prayers. But other than the prayers itself, we have got a lot of different services that we offer. We have the likes of the Rahmos funerals, in which Muslims around the whole city of Liverpool and also the city region itself would come, and they would be able to offer funerals upon their loved one. We also have the likes of our Hajj and Umrah, you know, traveling to the holy lands of Mecca. We offer that as a service for the worshippers. We also have the matrimonial services, likes of marriages and other types of services. We also have the likes of counseling sessions. We also have the likes of zakat giving. Zakat giving is a beautiful way of giving charity for those who are in need of you know, support. And it's one of the pillars of Islam, that we believe as Muslims that every single believer coming from the Islamic faith has to give 2.5% of their yearly savings every single year. Of course, if they are financially capable to do so, they will have to give 2.5%
0: out of their wealth.
1: Yeah, of their wealth to charity, and we would collect that charity and give it back to the community, especially to those who are in need of the support for their living. We also have the likes of the Ramadan preparation, Ramadan, the Taraweeh, the Iftar. Taraweeh is like the prayer that would be observed by Muslims, especially in the month of Ramadan, feeding those around our community. We have the likes of our other services, the likes of our educational department, teaching Arabic language, Islamic studies, and how to read the Quran, the beautiful scripture of the Muslims, and also have the memorization of the Holy Quran, the Holy Scripture of the Muslims. We also have our bistro, Ar Rahma Bistro and Cafe, that we have next door to the mosque, and that serves the breakfast, lunch, and dinner. You can find that on Mulgrave Street in L8. We also have the likes of our, as a mosque, we have properties that we have, we renovate, and we also give out for people to be able to live in, or, you know, able to have as a Airbnb on the weekend.
0: Right. So some of the services you mentioned, and I'm sure some will be curious or, you know, asking about that. Is it just all the services you mentioned just for Muslims, or all the neighbors are welcome to, in case if someone needs, you know, visit the mosque or try the restaurant or benefit any out of any of those services?
1: Of course, we have multiple services that are for Muslims and also non-Muslims. Likes of, for example, our mother and toddler group. We host our mother and toddler group every single Wednesday for the age of, every single Wednesday for the age of from naught all the way to the five years. For Muslims and non-Muslims, and you'll see every single week, every single Wednesday, that the first floor gets transformed into a full play area.
0: Every Wednesday?
1: Every single Wednesday.
0: Yeah.
1: From 10:30 till 12:30.
0: Mm-hmm.
1: Every single Wednesday. And this is a place for young toddlers to go to play and to enjoy their time. We also do have the likes of our school visits that we host. In 2020,
0: local schools.
1: Local schools, and also those from outside of Liverpool. We have also visits from the likes of Wales and also the likes of Wirral, St. Helens.
0: Get to know the yeah.
1: We get to know, we host the school visits every single Monday, Tuesday, Wednesday, and also other days if you're able, if you would like to book, feel free to go on our website and book on our website. In 2025, we actually were able to host around roughly 80 school visits in the whole of 80 school visits in the whole of 2025. So we have a lot of services that are open for Muslims and also non-Muslims. And once again, the kitchen itself, the restaurant, the bistro, is for Muslims and non-Muslims. You know,
0: I like the sound of it, because I think this is what Liverpool is all about, right, Steve?
2: Yeah,
0: multicultural mix, you know. Everyone,
1: of course,
0: is welcome everywhere, you know.
1: Even speaking about the, you know, the diversity of the mosque itself and those that attend the mosque, we've actually got around, roughly around 50 to 60 different nationalities that would attend the mosque every single week, day in and day out. Those that speak
0: different languages
1: are from different backgrounds, you know. The mosque is a really diverse place. and the place that people can feel welcomed.
0: Feel at home.
1: It's a place of social cohesion, the cohesion between the people, the love between the people, you know, the vibrant vibe for those to attend and see. I don't think anyone will be able to understand until they experience the feeling of Ar Rahman Mosque, Liverpool Central Mosque.
0: Yeah, it sounds really good. So now let's move our conversation to the topic of the moment, the month of Ramadan. Could you explain to us about Ramadan and, the preparation of Ar Rahman Mosque to welcome this month?
1: Of course, Ramadan, as many are aware, is one of the pillars of Islam. And it's a pillar that should be observed by all Muslims, if they're, of course, physically able to. And mentally able to, they'd be able to, it'd be obliged upon them, and have hit the age of maturity, it'd be obliged upon them to start fasting the month of Ramadan.
0: 30 days,
1: of course.
0: Yeah.
1: And the reason why Muslims, of course, would fast the month of Ramadan is because God the Almighty, He narrated in the Holy Scripture of the Muslims, the Quran, Ya ayyuhalladhina amanu kutiba alaykumus siyam kama kutiba alal ladhina min qablikum. لَعَلَّكُمْ تَتَّقُونَ O you who believed, God the Almighty has prescribed for you the month of fasting. He has prescribed for you the month of fasting as it was prescribed for those before you, for you to attain taqwa. And taqwa here is God consciousness, knowing, acknowledging, and knowing that God the Almighty is there all times. And this month is a month of refreshing the body, transforming the body, because the month of fasting is not just from abstaining from eating and drinking, but also abstaining from vulgar words, also bad habits that one may have established throughout the year. So this month is a month that you would be able
0: to stop all the desires,
1: all type of desires, bad habits, anything that is bad, you'd stop it in this month. So you're training your body, training yourself to leave this wonderful month as a better human being, a better person. And the most reason, one of the most, of course, as a Muslim would observe this month, is the God consciousness, knowing, acknowledging that God the Almighty is there at all time.
0: Yeah, let's talk about something else related this month, which is people hear about all over the world. Group iftar.
1: Of course.
0: Okay, how you prepare and how you manage and how you do that at the Rahma Mosque?
1: Of course, Ramadan is a month that is beloved to every single person. So as a mosque, as a management, we want to ensure and make sure that what we are offering in the month of Ramadan is a sense and a feeling of the Ramadan vibe. So let's give an example. Mm-hmm. The Ramadan preparation, for example, iftar preparation.
0: Okay.
1: We would serve up to 300 meals.
0: 300.
1: Up to 300 meals throughout the weekend. Throughout the weekend, we'd...
0: So, sorry, when you say 300, this is per day.
1: So this will be, of course, throughout the week, for the weekend itself, the Saturday and Sunday, and throughout the whole entire week itself, we would offer other alternatives for breaking the fast, having the likes of fruit, and the likes of having a small lentil soup, dates with bread, and we prepare this. So we make sure and we ensure that the Ramadan, the breaking the fast for all the Muslims around the community are able, especially those that are less fortunate and don't have the financial capabilities to feed and have, you know, breaking
0: the fast. And this is something to do with the restaurant.
1: Of course, yeah. Of course, everything that is made from the restaurant itself.
0: Which is attached to the mosque.
1: Of course. It is one of the, we believe, as it's one of the waqf of the masjid itself, the mosque itself. So it's a type of endowment for the mosque where every single type, all the profit that comes from the bistro itself, the cafe, would go back into the mosque. It would go back into the mosque.
0: Sounds like an investment within the mosque.
1: Of course,
0: yeah.
1: It's a huge investment for the mosque.
0: So when we talk about such big a group, iftar, they will require, you know, a lot of manpower and a lot of money. How does Ar Rahma manage to deal with all of that?
1: Of course, throughout the Ramadan preparation, we've got each person that would have his own team. And one of them is the iftar preparation. We have a full team of volunteers.
0: Volunteers.
1: Mm-hmm. All our volunteers that would give out of their time to be able to prepare the food for those that are fasting. Mm-hmm. And this is, of course, from Monday to Sunday.
0: Monday to Sunday.
1: Monday to Sunday. Yeah. On certain days, we would give out the likes of rice, chicken, or rice and lamb, lentil soup, and more food. And other days, we would give out the likes of fruit, the likes of bread, lentil soup, dates, to be able to, for someone to be able to break their fast. And of course, we are, especially over the weekend, we are serving a large amount of dishes throughout the weekend. And of course, we're able to do this through donations. So the mosque itself would send out, and you're able to go on our website once again to be able to find this link and donate to something called Iftar Saim, giving donations for those that are fasting to be able to serve those that will be coming in each day to be able to break their fast.
0: So this is after the evening prayer?
1: That's correct. That would be after the evening prayer.
0: So let's talk about, let's talk numbers, I mean. Roughly, or how many people will visit the mosque weekly, and would that number change or increase in the month of Ramadan?
1: Of course, because the month of Ramadan is a spiritual month and everyone is fasting in that month, we would receive a large amount of people entering the mosque daily, especially in the month of Ramadan. And that's due to the fact that people are fasting, people want to connect to God the Almighty, reading the Holy Scripture, you know, learning more about the religion, especially with the programs that we may have on, the lectures that we have on. So people would enter the mosque naturally more in the month of Ramadan. But even outside the month of Ramadan, we receive a large amount of numbers.
0: So you mentioned earlier, Friday is the busiest time. I mean, normal days, which is, you talk about 3,000 up to 4,000 people.
1: That's correct.
0: Does that number increase in Ramadan?
1: Of course, it would increase a little bit in the month of Ramadan, and especially in the day of, which I believe we'll be speaking about later, in the day of Eid, for example.
0: On the we'll come to
1: Jumping up, I'm jumping.
0: We try to go, you know.
1: No problem. No problem. But of course, in the month of Ramadan, it would increase people in the mosque daily, and the mosque is left open since the morning until the night time. The mosque is open all day. All day, every single day.
0: Would it be busy even that late at night?
1: Of course, that is correct, because we have the likes of the Taraweeh prayer.
0: Oh, okay.
1: The prayer that people would offer in congregation after the night prayer itself. Yeah.
0: So that will bring me to the next question. Dealing with that large amount of people in and out, and the mosque open 24 hours. And I know in Islam religion, you have to look after your neighbors. So, within all that big number of people in and out, how a Rahma Mosque manage to show respect to their neighbors and make sure they are not disturbed by that much people going in and out and, you know, making noise or breaking any things?
1: Of course, when it comes to the neighbors, of course, 100% that we would show, and we'd make sure that our neighbors, our neighborhood itself, the neighbors that live around the mosque, are not being disturbed too much with the congregations entering and exiting the mosque, especially in the time of Taraweeh when it's really full.
0: That's at night.
1: At night, of course. So we would have on each street volunteers. Monitoring who enters the streets, who leaves the streets, so it does not, disturb the neighbors. And of course, once again, for the neighbors, we've planned already to go and deliver to each neighbor some sort of voucher and to welcome them to the month of Ramadan. This is through a small card welcoming them to the month of Ramadan and just talking and telling them a little bit about the month of Ramadan, and alongside of that, a small voucher will be going out to each of our neighbours to show them and welcome them as well as humanity to the month of Ramadan itself. So neighbours for us, honestly, they are, you know, we consider them a lot. Their feedback is, of course, 100% needed, and we try our best each year to make sure that our neighbours are not being affected too much from our congregation, especially in the night prayer.
0: It's good to hear that. So after 30 days of fasting Ramadan, Eid al-Fitr comes. Tell us more about this celebration and how do Muslims celebrate Eid al-Fitr, especially children?
1: Of course. So the likes of Eid al-Fitr, Eid al-Fitr is a beautiful celebration for the Muslims. You know, as Muslims, we have two celebrations throughout the year. We've got Eid al-Fitr and Eid al-Adha. How some people may understand
0: two different.
1: Two different, of course. You've got the, as people may know or heard of it before, as small Eid and big Eid.
0: Yeah,
1: you've got Eid al-Fitr, which is the celebration after the month of fasting.
0: This is the small one.
1: Of course, this is the small one. Then we have Eid al-Adha, which is the bigger Eid for the celebration of
0: why
1: the
0: do you call it small and big Eid?
1: I think this was just a term that people were able to make it easier for them
0: to remember which is which.
1: Because, you know, from the religion, we have two Eids. So people, some people, especially some a lot of the non-Muslims, are confused. Why do you have two Eids? So we say, you know, got a small Eid and got a big Eid.
0: So let's talk about the small one and okay. How the...
1: Of course.
0: You normally celebrate it.
1: Of course. So the month of, the celebration of Eid al-Fitr is a time of celebration, happiness, especially for the young children. Mm-hmm. Everyone will dress up in their own, type of clothing, their own type of cultures. And, you know, each person would come to the mosque each on the day of Eid, especially on the day of Eid, dressed up nicely in their own type of in their own type of culture, for example, wearing beautiful clothing, also smelling beautifully. And also the day of Eid, the day of the celebration, is a day that everyone celebrates together. And when you ask earlier on in regards to, you know, how people would attend, on the day of Eid alone, we actually have to host 4 to 5 prayers for Eid itself, the Eid prayer itself.
0: Mm-hmm.
1: Eid prayer is normally one prayer.
0: So you talk about 5 times... It's Eid prayer. We talk about 4 or 5 times each time.
1: And a brand new congregation would enter the mosque.
0: Yeah, I mean, like numbers.
1: So, for example, if we are saying now we have between 3,000 to 4,000 that enter Jum'ah, Friday, it's by itself, I think everyone can do the maths for themselves and see how many people would attend
0: so
1: on the
0: easily,
1: day of
0: 2025.
1: We would receive a large amount of number that
0: before
1: would
0: noon.
1: Of course, yeah, before noon.
0: Yeah.
1: A large amount of number would attend.
0: Eid celebration by itself, how many days? 3 days.
1: Yeah, it would be depending on, of course, the family. But yeah, it's 3 days, for example. Or the Eid itself would be the first day itself. Mm-hmm. But different, of course, yeah.
0: Yeah, so speaking of the kids celebrating this Eid and having a good time, what the mosque would normally do for them?
1: Of course, also for the kids themselves and also family, what families would normally do. Every single Eid, they would have something called Al-Eidiyya. I'm not sure if anyone's heard of this word, but a small present that each young person would receive, whether it's money, whether it's a gift, whether it's a small token of, you know, observed the 30 days of month of Ramadan. Mm-hmm. So a small gift to them to show that, you know, you've done it. A small, you know, gift of appreciation, a small gift of also encouragement. So they receive a small gift, a small present, for especially the day of Eid itself.
0: Mm-hmm. Yeah. That's why we used to love it.
1: Yeah.
0: So another thing, and I just want you to talk about before we move on to the next question. In Al-Eid by itself. So tell us about the time, because there is something says that you have kind of hug or shake hands with everyone around you, especially with people you have misunderstanding, people you had a fight with, or so you're supposed to forgive on that time. Is that right?
1: Of course, Eid itself is only a day for celebration, nothing else.
0: Mm-hmm.
1: If you have hard feelings with anyone, you leave it to the side.
0: So it should be, you should forgive on that day.
1: Of course, 100%. A day of forgiveness and a day to reconnect with those that you've probably broken ties with also.
0: Family, neighbors.
1: Neighbors, all of it. A day of celebration is only a day of celebration, nothing else.
0: Okay. You see, Steve, so I fight with you the day before and just fix it on the day after.
2: I want a present
0: at you. No, that was for the kids, you know. So, let's move on to the next question. City of Liverpool, famous for the mix of population, okay? And it's very known all over the world that city will welcome people from different nationality and backgrounds and all that stuff. Describe the importance for you at the Rahma Mosque as a big or large organization. Such support, how will that affect and support you to carry on doing what you do the best?
1: Of course, we know that Liverpool, the Scousland, is a really diverse place. And the diversity is what creates the people in the city of Liverpool, that I sincerely believe. And coming to see different faiths, coming to see different cultures, different walks of life, as Muslims, as a mosque, we welcome all. As a mosque, we welcome all. No matter what walk of life you've came from, no matter what background you are from, no matter where you are where you originated from, you are will always be welcome at the mosque itself. And we do see this day in, day out. The amount of interfaith work that we do with the local, the local churches, for example,
0: mm-hmm.
1: even the likes of, for you know, a small shout out for Father Peter, for example, the work that we do with other religions, other different types of cultures, we do huge amounts of work with them, and this is what creates us. This is what
0: make the city unique. Yeah,
1: make the city unique and unites us as a people.
0: Yeah,
1: you know.
0: So you never feel like you are away or not part of the city. You always feel like you are part of it.
1: We feel, especially at Liverpool Central Mosque, we are part of the fabric of the city.
0: Sounds good. So what makes Al Rahma Mosque unique and different than other mosques? It's the size of the surfaces and the mix of the things you do for the community and neighbors and all that stuff. You know, beside, as you mentioned, the language schools, the workshops, restaurant, a funeral. Beside all of that, what are the future plans or goals for the Rahma Mosque?
1: Of course, we do have some new projects that we want to, be able to establish. We want to be able to start. And for example, one was recently on the Echo and other news outlets, is for our new wash facility.
0: Okay.
1: Now, we do serve, as mentioned before, the Muslims in the city of Liverpool and also outside of the city of Liverpool with funeral service. Now, we do have a small, small room that we use for the washing, for bereavement services. Mm-hmm. We're trying now our hardest to move on and expand our current,
0: based on the large amount of Muslims require the service.
1: Of course. And, we do receive probably each month, especially for the funeral service itself, up to 15 or 16 funerals a month.
0: Any idea when that will be done?
1: Of course, we are still currently on the first stage of collecting some donations from people, but we have started on the project itself. Mm-hmm. We have started taking on renovating, but we're still hopefully step by step we'll be able to achieve it. And we do have also other future plans, mm-hmm. For the mosque itself, the likes of the Rosebery Cohesion Centre. Mm-hmm. That is a huge multi-million pound project that hopefully we'll be able to achieve in the upcoming years. And as our vision, as for the mosque, we have a vision 2035,
0: mm-hmm.
1: that we'll try establish for the next 10 years, with the help of and assistance of God the Almighty. So hopefully
0: that time we'll host you again, and hopefully it will be all that done and ready.
1: Of course.
0: So with all the services you provide, and you mentioned the awesome work you're doing for the community and the area, if anyone wants to donate or get in touch, how they can they contact you?
1: Of course, they're able to visit our website, for example,
0: which is
1: liverpoolmuslimsociety.org.uk. They're able to also send us an email on info@thelms.org.uk. They're able to also find us on the likes of our Instagram page, Arrahma Mosque _LMS. Also on the Facebook, on YouTube, on X, also on TikTok. We also have a TikTok account. So feel free, all the social media platforms we are on, and feel free to get in contact with us.
0: Good. Any final message or words for our radio audience?
1: you know, the month of Ramadan is a beautiful month. It's a month that is really, you know, it's something big for the Muslims all around the world. So whoever comes near the mosque or, you know, walking past the mosque and they smell some nice samosas or they smell some nice food, just feel free to come in and grab as much as you want. Feel free to come in.
0: It's time to try it for free.
1: Of course, yeah, yeah. Feel free to go in.
0: Sorry, this is something to do just with this specific mosque or...
1: Oh, you'll find it. And not just in mosque. You'll find it, you know, walking through neighbourhoods, for example. Probably smell some nice food and being prepared at homes. Families gathering together, you'll probably hear, see schools gathering together.
0: It's time to see the kindness of Muslims.
1: Of course, 100%, 100%, as the religion of Islam has came as a mercy for mankind.
0: Good. So that was Abdul Wazir Sufyan, the communication and operation manager at Rahma Mosque in L8. Thank you, brother Abdul Wazir, for the time and for telling us all the services and what you're doing for the community. Thank you very much, and shukran, Ramadan Kareem to you and for all the Muslims and brothers all around. Thanks.
1: Thank you very much. Thank you.
0: Now let's move on to our second part of the show, Local Heroes. And on this part, we'll carry on with the next and second part of our interview with Steve Varga. Steve, speaking of that amount of people you help and support, and you know, being there for them, entertained and
3: yeah, it's got to be entertaining as well, you know.
0: Exactly, that, yeah, because
3: not,
0: you know,
3: it's not all bad news and it's not all, you know.
0: No, it's it's a good mix. That's a good thing. But I mean, even if it's rely on volunteer, but still, you have a cost.
3: Of course, we do, yeah, and you know,
0: yeah, and that will bring this question, which is we have to ask. How does most of your funding come from?
3: Well, the vast majority of our funding comes through grants, so we're constantly applying for grants. One of the disadvantages of applying for grants sometimes is, you know, do you want something to deliver something? So sometimes you have to change your course, the route that you're taking, to take into account that. And really, an organisation like this runs on very low costings, but, you know, we have fixed costs like the Ofcom licence, which we just paid, which was £850, PRS licence, which allows us to play copyright music, which is £700. We have another licence for being on DAB. So with all these sort of on costs, you know, we need to have paper for the photocopier, you know, we need to keep the lights on. If a piece of equipment breaks and we can't fix it, we have to buy a new piece of equipment. You know, and you're talking a bare minimum of about £10,000 a year.
0: £10,000.
3: If we had that amount of money every year. And so, we get a small subsidy from the council of about £4,000 a year. So there's £4,000 of it. But finding that other £6,000 can be quite difficult at the moment because of the funding landscape. There's a lot more people trying to get funding, and there's a lot less people giving out funding, and we're not a charity either, so we can't apply. Some of the grants that are available are only for charities. Now we're what's called a community interest company, which is a limited company that has a community purpose. And saying that, since we started in 2017, we've brought in over £1 million into this community that wouldn't have come into this community. Admittedly, we've done it for the radio station, keep the radio station and other projects working, but that money would have gone somewhere else if we hadn't have been here.
0: Yeah.
3: So it's a, you know, we started taking on advertising, but advertising as a model will never pay for a community radio station.
0: Something to survive.
3: It's a little, you know, it's dribs and drabs. It's, you know, it's a bit of bread and a bit of water, but it's not, you know, it's not protein and carbohydrate. It's very, you know, and at the moment we are in quite a sort of dire position, really. And it's, you know, I don't want to sound, you know, I don't like sounding bleak at the end of the year, but it's, you know, we could do with a benefactor, really.
0: Well, I guess difficulty is part of this life.
3: Yeah,
0: but
3: yeah.
0: I mean, if I ask about what's the challenges, I mean, the bigger challenge faces LCR, and that will make it really difficult to carry on with this noble mission.
3: Well, that, you know, that's the main challenge, is funding, you know.

0: old city of local heroes, right? Yeah.
1: So, you know, it's given people, if you think of it as like a big Lego set, being able to make a radio program is like, I've got this big Lego set. It's called Community Radio, and I give you all the pieces to put it together. If you can't or don't want to put it together, that's not my fault. But I'm not making the radio programs. I'm encouraging and supporting people to make the radio station, programs.
0: Don't you think, like, don't you agree with this? Like, it's supposed to be, that's the way I look at it. It's supposed to be like you're a nice person helping others. So it's supposed to be someone else there who's listening, or we are hoping is listening, out there should step up and come to help.
1: It'd be lovely, but, you know, we live in the real world at the moment, and you know, it'd be nice if someone who had money heard about us and said, you know, this guy sounds genuine in the stuff he's doing. Because everyone who comes in here, into the radio station, in the cafe, they come out, like, they have their minds blown, basically. Like, I can't believe all this is happening. It's a real radio station, blah, blah, blah.
0: It's not about the radio. It's just about, let's leave entertaining people to the end. But I'm talking about, as we mentioned early, what you're doing for, let's say, Wednesday afternoon. That bingo and karaoke afternoon, that's really something noble.
1: Yeah.
0: I mean, without support, I mean, you could imagine that amount of people from us, they are not going to enjoy their life.
1: They'd just be, well, you know, the vast majority of the time, I'm being very prescriptive here, but, you know, sometimes the support workers don't know where to take the people to support them because for various reasons. But, you know, these people who come in on a Wednesday, they enjoy what they're doing here. You know, they come in 5 days a week. If you know, but we try and keep it on one day, and it's like, you know, it's great for the cafe because the cafe makes lots of money on that day. Everyone has a good laugh.
0: Yeah,
1: everyone's enjoying themselves. It'd be nice if we did one of them all around the city. We were like a mobile organisation, but you know, and it's what I said earlier is it needs someone to start something. It needs, you know, I like the phrase a conductor, you know, like someone who tells the orchestra what to do. I like the phrase, and you know, I don't know whether I made this up myself, but community conductors. Now, conductors conduct an orchestra. So if you think the people in the community are like the players in the orchestra, right, there's violins and there's drums and there's brass and there's woodwind, and the conductor brings all those people together.
0: Yeah.
1: And they all play Beethoven's Ninth Symphony.
0: But they'll bring
1: the other type of conductor is on a bus. You know, when we used to have bus conductors that used to go walk around the bus collecting the tickets.
0: The old school one, yeah.
1: Now, the conductor and the driver know where that bus is going. They have a route and they go to it. So they're sort of guiding that bus. Now, you think about the community are all on the bus. They don't have to be on the bus. They want to be on the bus. And they go where the bus is going. I like that analogy as well. But every community's got people like that. I went to an event yesterday in Stockbridge Village. Fantastic event taking place in the back of a pub. It was pensioners' Christmas party. And there's two guys down there, Ian and John. And they're just ordinary guys. They're not anything special. They're not doing it because they want to be liked by everyone. They're doing it because they want to see these pensioners having a good time. And it was fantastic, absolutely fantastic. And they should be getting medals off the king. They should be getting funding. They have to raise all the funding themselves.
0: Because they're doing it from their heart.
1: Of course,
0: and this is the thing, you know.
1: Yeah.
0: No fakeness, nothing.
1: Lots of people out there with spare time, you know. So time's not an issue, I don't think.
0: Yeah.
1: In a community context. But it's got to be something inside. You know, usually it's from your heart. And, you know, we're not as passionate as Libyans, I don't think. You know, it's not like, it's just like you feel it needs to be done.

0: So you do it, you know.
1: Let's hope by this, you know, this time, like, we're crossing the fingers and...
0: Well, many years ago, you know, it was like, this was the job I did. I worked in Knowsley, and that was, you know, it was about engaging communities. But it was never my community. I was always working somewhere else. I've been living in Liverpool, but working in Knowsley. Now it's like, well, hang on a minute. I want to make where I live better.
1: Yeah. But it is. I'm sure you're seeing it and you hear it all the time. I heard that and I see that all the time. And people tell me how it used to be. It's amazing.
0: Yeah, cool.
1: How it used to be, this Kensington area. And even surrounded, like, you know, Princess Park and all the surrounded area. How it used to be, how it changed. It's because of nice people like you. So that's why what you're doing, it makes a huge difference. And it's amazing when you see people like you helping others, and this is steps going ahead and going forward to improve our city, you know. So let me ask you about the future goals of this organization or this radio.
0: Well, we did have a big plan last year, 2 years ago. There was a piece of land in Kensington which the council own, which has not been built on for 20 years. They knocked the shop down. So there's a nice little piece of pocket land in Prescott Road. And we thought, well, what we could do is we could build a new building there, and we could move the radio station there, and we could move the cafe there, and we could restart some of our community businesses.
1: Mm-hmm.
0: But the structure of the building meant we could also have three Airbnb flats, so they would generate money for the community project. One of the problems about community projects is they cost money. They don't make money. Even our cafe doesn't make money after 10 years. It has to be subsidised.
1: Yeah.
0: But that subsidy is having a knock-on effect to people's health, because we're actually making, you know, we do healthy food, etc., etc. But we don't get any of the benefits of that. You know, maybe there should be an equation where you can go, you're doing this much in the community, it equates to helping people's health or helping people's education or reducing people's mental health issues or reducing people's...
1: Which is really important things. Yeah.
0: They're all important. The radio is a vehicle for that. It's not... The radio doesn't cause that. Being involved in the radio is a factor in people's lives, bringing regularity back to their life, improving their communication skills, improving the social circle of friends and social skills, making them more aware of what's going on in the community. It's not about playing music.
1: And making friends of some local...
0: Yeah, like, meeting people and reducing isolation.
1: So that will bring me to the next question about if someone... I know, like, it's all about volunteer, but someone out there would like to volunteer.
0: Yeah.
1: How do they do that? Basically contacting you?
0: Yeah,
1: or
0: whenever we were doing training courses or an event, we put it on our Facebook page, which is Liverpool Community Radio on Facebook. You put that in, you'll find us. We try to do a training program once a month called Have a Go, which gives people a taste. It's only a taster session. It's only one evening. And doing that course gives people the opportunity to get involved in other things.
1: And the cost of this course?
0: Free.
1: It's a free.
0: It's free, yeah.
1: You have to register for that.
0: What's that?
1: You have to book for that
0: course. You have to book it, yeah. We only run it with four people, five people maybe. We don't have it's not a massive group of people. So if you come along to it, you can't sit at the back and not get involved. You're well involved. It's only 2 hours long.
1: Yeah.
0: Given to you.
1: Long enough,
0: Long enough to get a taste of what community radio is about. And the biggest part of it is not the technical side of it. It's not using the equipment. It's like getting through to people what community radio is and what it can do for the community and themselves.
1: Keeping them within the same mission.
0: Yeah, yeah. And, you know, it's like a mission statement. You know, we don't have a mission statement, but it's like people who are making radio programs for Liverpool Community Radio, need to make community radio programs. It's not rocket science, that, but I still get people coming along saying, can I do a program that's 1950s music? Because I like 1950s music and I've always wanted to be a DJ. And I say to people, we don't have DJs, we have presenters. And we don't have shows, we have programs.
1: Mm-hmm.
0: But, you know, I don't tell people off if they say show or, you know. But ours is a program. We have programs on it. And the programs are presented by presenters and not DJs. And we get people who, we get some people from outside the city who've got a radio program in another city. And they want to put their program from that other city on Liverpool Community Radio. And the first question I'd ask them is, why?
1: Why are you choosing here, yeah?
0: Well, so they're only choosing there for their ego. It's all about ego. You know, it's all about bigging themselves up. It's not about the Liverpool community.
1: So that's why I'm saying, you're giving your message that this is exactly what we're doing, and that's we're trying to keep it that way.
0: I'm not, you know, and that's been the story from day one. That was 2007. That was like local people doing local.
1: Keeping it real, you know?
0: Yeah, keeping it real. And the problem is, it's hard to get through to some people because that's all they've ever experienced is BBC, maybe Radio 1, Radio 2, where it's a personality presenting the programme. It's not about a place. Community radio is about a specific place and the communities or community in that specific place. So that's where it all starts. You know, you could
1: people, specific place.
0: Yeah, you could say it's what's happening at the end of your street, right, is important to you. And if it's important to you, it's probably important to other people. And then you get the next tier up is BBC Community Radio. They're interested in the city as a whole, right?
1: Bigger,
0: yeah. Yeah, and then you've got like your Radio 1s and your Radio 2s. They're talking about the whole nation. So we sort of filter down from the national to citywide.
1: And it's good to see it grow on more and more, yeah.
0: Yeah, and people know, who knows about communities best? Well, it's the people from that community.
1: Yeah, I know some people listen to the radio from different nations and from different outside of the world.
0: We have regular listeners in America. We've got a family who listen to us every day in Fort Lauderdale. One of them is an ex-Scouser, you know. So that's why they listen, because they've been over there 40 years. They want to hear Scouse twang, you know, Liverpool voice.
1: And that's another thing you deliver to the audience, which is a good
0: I'm
1: thing.
0: I'm teaching you Scouse, aren't I?
1: Very soon, yeah.
0: All right, lad.
1: So, Steve, talking to you, very, very interesting, but we have to come to the end of this.
0: Okay, well, I'm going to turn the tables on you now. Right. Go on. What are you going to ask me? No. Keep going. I want to turn the table. I'm going to ask you a question. No. It's okay. Don't worry about the time.
1: Okay.
0: So what's your... Give us your perspective on Liverpool Community Radio. And tell me a little bit about radio in Libya.
1: Radio is radio all the time, you know. Doing this in different language, very interesting. As I told you before, I was trying to get someone to do it for us, talking English from local Liverpool.
0: Yeah.
1: But then with your advice, with other friends' advice, they say, okay, you should do it. It's your show. It's your thing. You write it. I mean, being a journalist is okay to write it, to prepare it, what I have been doing most of my life. But trying to bring it all together on air, without your help, I wouldn't do it.
0: Okay.
1: So that's another thing to bring you as a hero. You prepare and you helping other people to achieve what they like to do. And for me, I like to help. I love this city.
0: Yeah.
1: Let's put it this way. So anything will benefit local people, I mean. So that will bring us to
0: Sam, no, I haven't finished yet. So, no. Don't. I'm leaving all this in, by the way. How has becoming a presenter on Liverpool Community Radio affected you? How has it changed you? Can you note any changes that have taken place?
1: It does, yeah. does well when I talk to my friends and people around me. I tell them this is, I've been dreaming about this.
0: Yeah.
1: You know, doing something or try to give back.
0: Yeah.
1: To this city. So I'm trying to do something. I'm trying to figure out where should I do it. So being a journalist, what's the best place? Could do it online, could do it on TV, but I have that. I'm always attached to the radio.
0: Yeah. I just love the way people, I mean, some people only come to Liverpool because they've been moved here by the government, and they go, I'm not going to go anywhere else because I love the place. And it's not because they're getting some sort of financial benefit. It's they've attached the value to being from this place. It's like, it's welcoming, it's warm, friendly. It sounds like we're doing an advert for tourism, but you know what I mean? It's sort of like,
1: but
0: more nice people than nasty people.
1: Yeah, all the time.
0: By a massive amount.
1: Yeah.
0: But it's only the people who are doing bad things that get in the papers.
1: Well, someone, you walk in the room.
0: That's mainstream media for you.
1: Yeah. That's part of our, what we're trying to do. We try, you know, making it nicer and nicer. And it's better for all the next generation and generation, because without putting this effort, without helping each other to make it better for our people, we are not getting anywhere.
0: No.
1: So that will bring us to the end of this very, very enjoyable and very long interview with the true local hero, Steve, the founder and director of LCR Radio. Thank you very much.
0: Thank you for inviting me, and I've enjoyed it, really, because it gets you the opportunity to talk about what you think.
1: Yeah.
0: You think about things, sometimes you don't get a chance to say them. So there you go. Thanks very much, Imad.
1: Thanks. See you again. So that will bring us to the end of this episode of Liverpool Nation, your monthly radio show on LCR FM 106.7 and DAB here in Kensington, Liverpool. 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
4: 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You can find us at 3 Kelvin Grove in Toxteth. It's just a short walk from Prince's Park Gates. We're open Monday to Friday, 9 till 4:30. You don't need to struggle alone. 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Or just search in Google Jobs Plus Toxteth and on social media. But don't forget, if you do get in touch, make sure you mention that you heard about us on Liverpool Community Radio.
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0: Hello from Liverpool Community Radio, and we are back on live the reading room for this month's book club. And I have Barry Jones here.
1: Hello.
0: And Sue Gerard.
2: Hello.
0: And myself, Cosmic Krista, we're here to review the book On the Black Hill by Bruce Chatwin. So it's been a long time. We haven't been at the reading room for a good few months, and we read this book in August, I believe. So how many of us have reread the book?
1: I have, yes.
0: Sue?
2: Yeah, I had to as well.
0: Yeah, yes. Me too. Yeah, me too. So it won a prize. It won the James Tate Black Memorial Prize, and it was published in 1982. So I'm going to start with you, Barry. What did you think of this book?
1: Yes, I was a bit mixed with it. I mean, the background of the story is basically it introduces us to a pair of twins at the age of 80. And the Black Hills of on the border of Wales and England, Herefordshire, pretty much. They have a view out of England out of one window and Wales out of the other. And then the book goes back and creates their story from when their father and mother meet and get married, and then continues right the way through their lives until one of them dies at the age of 80. So it covers quite a long time. It covers it quite a lot of it in very brief detail, I think. A lot of the characters aren't actually developed very much. And so I found it not exactly lightweight, but I found that it didn't really involve me too much in it, you know. I found even with the second reading that I was a bit confused and couldn't really picture a lot of the characters, you know.
0: So, yeah.
1: So that's my initial view of it, you know, for what it's worth.
0: Yeah, just to step in, I found there was too many characters and I got a bit confused, and a lot of them were called Jones. Well, the family.
1: Of course, yeah.
0: Sue, what about you?
2: Yeah, but when this book was chosen, I can't actually remember who chose it.
1: I did.
0: Oh, did you? Oh, it was Barry. I was going to say that, yeah, who chose it.
2: I have to admit that I'd not heard of the author, Bruce Chatwin, or the title. So I suppose I was both apprehensive and excited to start, if you like, this new chapter in my reading life. When I read the blurb, I wondered how the author was going to hold my interest in such a limited location on a farm on the Welsh borders with just two main characters, the identical twins, Benjamin and Lewis, who only left home once to go on a family holiday. But after that, they didn't leave home. Now, I do agree with what you're saying, Krista. There's a lot of characters flitting in and flitting out, which sometimes are difficult to follow. But I thought the opening set the scene perfectly, with Chetwin saying that for 42 years, Lewis and Benjamin Jones slept side by side in their parents' bed at the farm, which was known as the Vision. And I kind of went with that description. It put me in mind of where I actually was, and that it was going to be a book full of remoteness, if you like. And I was hooked to see how this novel would actually evolve. And I think the style of writing is a great deal to do with the appeal of the novel, as I think he describes beautifully and sometimes poignantly the lives and surroundings of the twins. And I do think it takes you into a world that's alien to the hectic life of towns and cities that we know today. And I think perhaps because of that, there is an adjustment of reading that's needed to go from a book that has many scenes and settings to one which really only has one location, with sort of like roads going off it, and various people coming in and out. But not with a lot of life experience, because they're all very much remote within their own society.
0: Yeah, I found that interesting too. And I also found it interesting, the relationship between Benjamin and Lewis. And I'd never looked at twins in that way, that they could, they didn't want to be separated, did they? They were unique twins and they had to have everything the same. Even at one point, a sandwich, they divide the sandwich, so they both have the same sandwich. I thought that was interesting. And then the exploration of the different characters. But I also got a bit confused with that too, because Benjamin, he was the quiet one and Lewis was the outgoing one. But then Benjamin went to war. So I found that was quite interesting because he was physically stronger. And yes. But I also liked the way that everybody was anti-war in that village and they didn't want their sons to go to the war. So I liked that idea too. I thought the end was a really good plot twist, almost Dickensian, really. Yes. So Barry, do you want to continue?
1: Yeah, I think the reason why I chose Bruce Chatwin is, I'd known Bruce Chatwin as a travel writer, and I'd read a lot of his contemporaries like Paul Theroux and what have you, so I was intrigued to when the book came up on the list, and I didn't really know what to expect of it. I mean, I still haven't read any of his travel books, I have to say, but. I think that it's. It's important to maybe look at the author with it, because yes, there is the idea that it's, you know, a sort of a poor and austere life on the hill, you know, around the turn of the century, you know, prior to the First World War, and obviously covers that time through the First World War and through the Second World War as well. But I'm not sure on his own qualifications for actually writing in that manner, if you like. I don't think that he'd had a similar background. I think he was a very privileged man, Bruce Chatwin, who died, sadly, very young. But was able to travel a lot. And I thought that his writing style was good. Apparently, he after he left school, public school, of course, he didn't go on to university but became a porter in Sotheby's and ended up becoming the youngest director of antiquities in Sotheby's or whatever. So he was a very well-connected man. So he had the right connections to deliver a novel, which he won the first prize for, the first novel, but apparently it wasn't his first novel. So I think that there are certain elements of him as a writer and his past which I think illustrate some of the book to me. And one of the things was, you know, you mentioned about Lewis and Benjamin being the stronger one. I don't think that he was the stronger one. I think that he was favoured by his mother. But he also loved very much his brother, and there's a connection, I think, between the writer Bruce Chatwin, who was a bisexual, and the twins, and he explores some of his own characteristics through the twins. Now, I don't have experience of twins, and I don't know whether that's a realistic thing or not. I don't know whether he knows whether that's a realistic thing or not. But, you know, there were elements in there where Benjamin, if you like, appeared to be like maybe a gay character, and Lewis was a straight character. And I think that dynamic is quite important in understanding the book.
0: Why do you think Benjamin was favoured by his mother? I know it's just a random question, but do you think because he was more feminine?
1: I don't know. It was in the book, you know. Yeah. I mean, she actually read literature to him, much to the chagrin of the father, who I find a very strange character, because I don't know what triggered his violence, if you like. He seemed to be a gentle man who loved his wife. And then he sort of changed, and I didn't really see what the triggers were. But one of the things was he didn't want the kids mollycoddled. And, you know, towards the end of the book, Lewis was certainly felt that he had been overlooked, if you like, in favour of Benjamin because his mother preferred Benjamin.
0: Yeah. Do you think there was that argument about the land, wasn't there? That's when I think it was the turning point of his mental health problems.
1: The father, you mean?
0: Yeah, Amos Jones.
1: Yes, I mean, I think what happened, just to, you know, to anybody listening who wants to know a little bit more about the book, is that they leased a farm. He and his wife leased a farm, and then because, you know, it goes back to another one of the themes which we seem to have through more classic literature than this, which is like of the wealthy landowners, you know. So, but the wealthy landowner died, and they were selling off the plots, and his near neighbour forced the auction price up such that it was twice the amount that it had been valued at. And they still bought it, but then his wife appealed to the widow of the landowner, who liked his wife Mary, and so they went back and gave it to them at the price that had originally been assessed at. The thing that then which seemed to turn him went was because his wife, in the first instance, was the person who had got the lease for the farm, and then she was the person who had persuaded them to give them the farm to buy, and I think he felt very emasculated by it, and it caused issues. But he was violent before that, I think. You know, he threw food on the floor, and he when she was reading Wuthering Heights, he hit her with it. You know, and it was like, you know, I found they were unexplainable in the book. I couldn't see what the triggers were personally.
0: Sue, can you add to that?
2: Yeah, I think it's probably, if you take it in the context of when it was written, that he wanted to be the total boss of his household. And his wife was intelligent and she liked to read. And I think that emasculated him completely, because she could do something without him, independent of him. And I think he saw her as an additional property. And I think And that just got worse as time went on, and life took its toll on him.
1: I think you're right, Sue. I think that's true. But the point being for me is that when he first met her, he seemed like, you know, it was like love at first sight. They met, you know, in the church, and he chased after her, and he was kind to her, and it was. I'm not quite sure at which point it became that he felt threatened, if you like, by her, you know, because there was even his father, who played the violin, she would play the piano, and they would sort of have great fun, and he seemed to be jealous of all of that, you know.
2: Yes.
1: And yet there was none of that, you know. I think, you know, it was just that his background hadn't been illustrated to demonstrate why that might have happened, you know what I mean? There was nothing in there to say, you know, as part of his childhood he felt neglected or whatever, you know.
2: Yes. Well, maybe that came with marriage. I mean, if he had a mother that was subservient to his father, he would expect the same through marriage.
1: Indeed, maybe.
2: But he's got a woman who can read, who likes the classics, who can, you know, play the piano, who can negotiate deals, and maybe that isn't what he bargained for.
1: Yeah, no, I think you're right. But I mean, the thing is, I mean, the thing we haven't even mentioned yet, which I think is like a big deal as well, and the fact that we haven't even mentioned it yet, is that there's a daughter as well, Rebecca,
2: yeah,
1: who like isn't actually developed as a character at all until she becomes pregnant and gets thrown out. You know, I was like, it was a bit sort of, it was as if it was like an outline for a book that needed fleshing out more, you know.
0: But she's quite significant at the end, isn't she?
1: Indeed, yes,
0: then it comes all full circle. What were you going to say, Sue?
2: Well, I think she was just created to serve a purpose further on in the plot.
1: Yeah, not
2: as a character in her own right, but this is what has to happen. So therefore, how can I make it happen? Well, they'll have to have a daughter.
1: Yeah.
2: Rather than putting her in as a balance between the two boys.
1: Yeah, no, I think that's right. But I think that, you know, like I say, you know, at the risk of repeating myself, I think that it's like maybe the story was a skeleton for something else, which could have done with more fleshing out, you know.
2: Yeah, I agree with you there. Yes.
0: It seemed to the novel also looked at the differences in people, didn't it, in cultures and like the Welsh and the English. And I found that was quite interesting when they all break into the Welsh national anthem in the courtroom.
1: Yes.
0: I quite like that. I thought I'd like to have been there.
1: I don't know really. I mean, I think that, again, you know, I didn't see what the reasoning for all that was. You know, it's all very well, you know, unless it's just an inbuilt, you know, the Welsh ate the English and the English looked down on the Welsh. I mean, I don't know whether, you know, that was the case.
0: Well, I thought the interesting quote from the book was that the border of Radnor and Hereford, which is Wales and England, was said to run right through the middle of the staircase of the house.
1: Yeah.
0: I love that bit. So I can, I suppose you would feel a little bit like you wanted to stay on the Welsh side if you were Welsh and quite patriotic of anything English coming in, which was the law, wasn't it? All the people who were making all the rules were the English, I believe.
1: Like I said, I don't know. I mean, I'm fairly naive about these things, and I've always thought of, you know, Liverpool being the capital of North Wales, you know, so it's like...
0: and
1: you
0: Ireland.
1: And Ireland, indeed, yeah. You know, so I never see those sort of, you know, we used to ride on our bikes, you know, down to Mold and places like that, you know.
0: Oh,
1: so,
0: definitely, yeah.
1: You know, it wasn't as if we thought of it particularly as a foreign country, certainly,
0: but
1: not enough to dislike the people who lived there.
0: No, but the Welsh were a different kettle of fish. They didn't really like the English, as far as I know. So, Sue, can you add something else?
2: Well, I think there was always the reminder with the castles of Edward I, for example, of how we conquered Wales. And I think that would lead to a resentment, as, you know, you didn't conquer us, we've still got spirit, you know, and we have moved on from that time. But when you drive into North Wales, all the way around the coast road, there's reminders of the English supremacy, if you like. Mm-hmm. Now, we don't take it to heart as much now, but then I think, particularly in village life, they would want to hold on to what was theirs because it's all been new.
1: Yeah, I think that you know, I mean, there are things which obviously, you know, demonstrate English colonialization of Wales, as in the same way as in Ireland, you know, and what have you. And but I mean, there was never any mention in there, you know, of speaking Welsh, you know, or not being able to speak Welsh, or any of those things which you would associate with having been oppressed in some way. That's all, you know. Like I say, there weren't the triggers there. It was just that you needed to accept that they hated them, you know, and the person who was acting on behalf of the landowner was an Englishman, you know.
2: Yeah.
1: And I thought it was fairly, I thought it was funny in the end, you know, that one of the little things which they threw in he threw in at the end was the fact that the land agent solicitor had actually murdered his wife and so he was arrested and hung, you know. So it was like as it was if the denouement was like a happy ending as far as the Welsh were concerned.
2: Welsh.
1: You know. But you know, like I say, that was another one which was like if you'd missed a couple of lines, you wouldn't have noticed it. You know, it was. I only picked it up on the second reading. You know.
0: Yeah. Also, the priest. The priest was harsh, and I found that was like an insight into how it used to be, how church used to be
2: back
0: in the day when he was, you know, everyone was sinners and it just seemed so doom and gloom. And so I found that was interesting when Amos Jones, he turns to religion, doesn't he? He gets
1: obsessed.
0: Yeah, well,
1: he turns to chapel. He goes from, because I think his wife was sort of more...
0: mixed.
1: Because her father had been a vicar, I think. So he certainly wasn't chapel. They weren't like Blood and Thunder, you know. And she travelled in the Holy Land with him and what have you. And she'd been to all sorts of places. And then he actually turned to chapel, which was, like I say, the Blood and Thunder piece, and you know, more of a Puritan approach to religion, which again had quite a lot of an effect on him because he was constantly beating himself up for his vanity, for having wanted to buy the land and then have his wife do it sort of on his behalf, as again part of that emasculation thing, you know. So
0: So Hannah Jones, that was the that was Sam's wife, wasn't it? So it was Amos's mother.
1: Yes.
0: And I found this was interesting when it says Sam's wife was hostile to her daughter-in-law. She had five children, a daughter who died of consumption, another daughter who married a Catholic, the eldest son died in Rhonda, Colpit, and her favourite son, Eddie, stole her savings and ran away to Canada. She was left living with Amos. So I thought that was...
1: There's a better book in there, I think, in that particular story.
0: It's almost like, can anything else go wrong?
2: Yeah.
0: So Sue, can you add some more of your insights to the novel?
2: Yeah, I think that the harshness of the priest was in those days, they were so strict and there was no deviation. And even, you know, I'm going back to my mum, who was, when she was a teenager, worked in the Providence Hospital that was run by nuns. And she cleaned the doctor's quarters and her hands were dirty. And there was no soap, so she saw this soap in the bathroom and washed her hands. And she nearly got the sack because it was the doctor's soap and she got no right to use it.
0: Wow. Yeah.
2: And that was the nuns put on a warning and really castigated her for using the doctor's soap. So, I mean, and that's within my lifetime.
0: Yeah.
2: You know, that memory's within my lifetime, so... I think that was accurate. And, of course, the priests held a lot of power within a village.
0: They did, and, yeah.
2: And a lot of people were frightened of crossing the priest, or, as you say, would go to him for comfort, like offloading your problems on the priest, if you like.
0: Yeah.
2: Like a counsellor. You know, the role of a counsellor.
0: Yeah.
2: And I think that, again, I think Barry's right when he says, a lot of these characters are worth more and a chapter of their own truth.
0: Yeah.
2: But I do think if the book had been any longer, I would have probably lost interest.
1: Yeah, it's funny that, I mean, I know you don't like to watch the films, but there's a film on YouTube of it, Sue, and which I watched this morning, and to some extent to reinforce my own view, they left quite a lot of the characters out. Totally,
2: right.
1: You know, when I think that the story didn't sort of lose by them going, you know. So I think that because there was, you know, there were so many aspects, and there were certainly, it's funny really, because if you look at the, you know, how a director might, because they said at one stage it might have been unfilmable, but the way the director went about it, I thought worked. I don't think it was a great film. It's okay to watch, and if you've read the book, you'd probably find it interesting as well. If only from the cinematography, you know, because the hills are pretty impressive and what have you. You know,
0: I'll admit I watched the film as well,
1: yeah.
0: But I thought it was so interesting that you couldn't get into the heads of Benjamin and Lewis, and that was a big thing in the book, was what they thought and how they missed each other, and how was it Benjamin felt Lewis's pain.
1: I think that it's both of them. I think that Lewis felt Benjamin's pain when he was alienated from him at one stage, because he'd actually been seduced by the artist lady, Joy Lambert, I think her name was, from memory. That Lewis had actually been seduced by her. And Benjamin was really put out by that, and was making comments about it. And Lewis actually hit him, and then left home. And he was only found by his mother, and he'd apparently tried to commit suicide. He'd actually slit his wrists, you know. And he said, you know, if thy hand offend thee, cut it off. Thing, and. You know, when he was away, in fact, that might have been a slightly different time. But when he was away from him, I think when he was buying a hat, and Benjamin was lost on the hill, he felt the pain, and he went home because he was supposed to be working on another farm, so he avoided going to war. That was the point, and he actually came back on the train and found Benjamin. You know, that was one of the things. And then even towards the end, when Lewis has his accident, which proves fatal, Benjamin looks like he's had a heart attack, and he says it's not, you know, it wasn't, it's not him, it's about Lewis, you know, and that's when they went and found him, you know. So there is certainly that that feeling towards it. But just on that topic about the Joy Lambert thing, these characters who'd been introduced again as a little foil in there were both artists, and the guy apparently was gay, and the wife was she was, you know,
0: lonely.
1: I was going to say game. I don't know whether that's the right expression.
0: A
1: but
0: lonely
1: she was
0: woman.
1: She was seeking a bit more adventure, and so and this is where she seduces Lewis. But at that same stage, the gay guy was actually drawing Benjamin. And one of the things which I thought was quite telling was that Benjamin told him things that had happened to him, because he didn't have a successful war career. He was actually he was treated quite badly, and he actually told this guy the things that had happened to him, things which he wouldn't have told his brother, which I thought was like again quite telling, because you couldn't imagine that there were anything that they couldn't tell each other.
0: Interesting. You know. I don't understand what the significance was of the white feather. Was that because you were a coward or something?
1: Cowardice. White feather's cowardice, yeah.
0: Yeah.
1: It has different connotations these days. These days it can mean...
0: when someone's died, you remember them?
1: Well, there's a thing which Julian Lennon did, which is that his father had said to him, if you ever see a white feather, then that reminds me of you, which is a far better connotation than telling somebody that they're a coward. But, I mean, yes, it was his... it was his former sort of the girl of his desires, if you like, who actually gave him the white feather, and he was unaware. But Benjamin was aware. So,
0: Sue.
2: Yeah, well, they always used to when soldiers were going off to, you know, from state train stations, and there were people there who, you know, may have been on, you know, sort of. Not on war work, so not recruited for the army. The women used to go and just give them all white feathers.
1: Yeah.
2: And it was one of the worst insults you could give to somebody.
1: Yeah.
2: And I think the novel for me is interesting, the way the two men develop differently. And although they're so close, they do actually have personalities and likes and dislikes of their own. And I think you can tell, without looking at the name in the book, who's saying what. They don't merge into one. And as they get older, I think they do separate a bit.
0: Yeah.
2: I wonder sort of what would have happened if they'd left the farm.
0: Yeah.
2: You know, what would have happened to them? Would they have stayed together, or would they have forged new lives?
0: They seemed to have to stay together, didn't they? And they seemed like they shared the same bed and lived in the same house.
2: It was
0: as if they
2: had...
0: Yeah.
2: Did they stay because they knew nothing else and they were frightened? Or would that fear have gone if they'd moved on?
0: Yeah, because none of them married, did they?
1: No, I think, you know, that's an interesting point. It goes back to what I was saying earlier on, really. I don't know enough about twins, you know, or identical twins to know how they might react, you know, to each other. I mean, the way I read it was that Benjamin really loved his brother and was jealous of anybody having any connection with him. Whereas Lewis was sort of more straightforward, and I found that it was like, I don't know whether this was an unfair characterization, but Benjamin was characterized as the one who was like sort of neater and cleaner and good at baking. You know what I mean? It was a bit like he was taking on a female role, if you like, in inverted commas. You know, within that partnership. And like I say, without knowing how twins actually operate, or, you know, whether that sort of thing is a normal thing, natural or whatever, you know.
0: In the beginning, when they were children, it says they used to argue without talking.
1: Indeed,
0: had their own little kind of telepathic language. Sue, can you add anything?
2: Well, I know two identical twins, and they're about nine now, and they have their own language.
0: Oh.
1: Yeah.
2: They've invented their own language between them.
0: Gosh.
2: And they will say something, and they're sort of like told to speak English, if you like, but they have, between them, worked out their own coded language. So it's a connection there, and I know twins, I've known them for, oh gosh, most of my life actually, and they always dress alike. Even now, and they must be in the almost 80, and they are with the husbands, and all four move as one unit. And yet I know other twins where they are they're completely separate. They're friends, but they're completely separate, different jobs, different lives.
1: The thing is, though, some of them are identical twins and some of them are non-identical twins. They did introduce that psychologist at the end, Lotta something, you know, the German one. Again, another one of these sort of random characters who just turned up for a couple of lines, you know, but, you know, it just so turned out in a sort of a Thomas Hardy type coincidence that she'd been studying twins in Vienna before she came over, you know. We thought, oh, that's handy, isn't it? You know,
0: everything fitted into place, didn't it? Sue, anything else you need to add?
2: Yeah, I just think, I did feel that the twins had a sense of togetherness, but I did feel sadness for them at times, and I thought that there were things in the book that were dark, but then I thought there was always humour, like, you know, the auctioneer who is so pompous and yet is a murderer. And I think there was enough light moments to take you through the blackness of the book, if you like.
0: Yeah. What did you think of the end? Were you happy with the end or disappointed?
2: I think I was happy with the end because I couldn't see where else it could go. I think it had to be tied up, and I thought it was a good job of doing that.
0: Yeah, I think the end was the best. What about you,
1: Barry? Again, I'm not sure. I don't like to be negative about it, but I found it one of the sort of the randomly developed characters was Kevin, who was the long lost great nephew, who. You know, that conveniently turned up so that he could be somebody that they could pass the farm on to or gift the farm on to. And the way that he was developed, because we meet him as a sort of a six-year-old in a nativity play, and then a little bit later he's in with the wrong type of people and with a, you know, motorcycle jacket. And then the next thing, he's got a nice wife and takes them out for their 80th birthday on a flying thing, you know. And I just, some of it just went a bit too glibly for me, you know. It was like, I thought, where are we now, you know? It's like, and I found a lot of, you know, through a lot of the book, I didn't really get a sense of, apart from particularly the First World War and the Second World War, where I sort of felt I knew where I was, for the rest of the time, I was like, because, you know, I'm like, where are we? Where are we now in time, you know? Anyway, but, you know.
2: Well, maybe it was because it was the 80th birthday and he knew they couldn't live forever, that he changed his mind.
1: Yeah.
2: And was nice to them, so we'd get the farm.
1: Oh, well, he'd been gifted the farm already because that was the thing, you know, so they didn't have to pay tax duties, you know.
2: But, Barry, people could change their mind.
1: Oh, I know, indeed. Yeah. I don't know whether they'd be able to change their mind on that, mind you, because once they'd gifted the farm to him, it wouldn't be theirs anymore. They could, if they'd put it in the will, then that would have been the case.
2: Yeah, that's true.
1: And they could have changed the will, but they actually took the thing. But the other part of it, and again, you know, if you were looking for a character to develop, I mean, he sort of partly developed the character of the great nephew, but they had a niece, you know, and like she wasn't developed at all, you know. They saw her as being sort of wanting the money, but, you know, strictly speaking, you know, that she was entitled to the money, really.
0: But she wasn't, you know, male.
1: No, she wasn't. But, you know, I mean, we're talking about, I mean, it must have been, you know, 1970s at least by then, you know. So
0: as late as that, if they were in the
1: I
0: war
1: so,
0: in the First World War.
1: Well, yeah, because it was her father had, I mean, let's put it this way, you know, they were looking at, you know, hang gliders and Cessna aeroplanes and things, weren't they? You know?
0: Yeah, I thought that was a bit confusing, really, because I thought it was earlier than that. We are talking about On the Black Hill by Bruce Chatwin. That's the novel this month. Sue, do you want to add anything else?
2: No, I think for me, I enjoyed reading it. but twice. But I think I wouldn't rush out to buy another one of his novels.
0: No.
2: Do you understand what I mean?
0: Yeah.
2: Sometimes you read a novelist and you think, I want to read something else they've written. I don't feel it with him.
0: Maybe not his novels. I might read some of his travel writing.
1: Yeah,
0: I'm quite curious.
1: I was quite intrigued to read Songlines, which is his stuff about Australia, you know, and the Aboriginal people that he'd met. You know, that was the thing which I really wanted to read. And then when this came up on the list, you know, that's why I chose it. But I have got a copy of Songlines, and I probably will read it. But I take exactly what you were saying in terms of novels. I found that it was... there was an awful lot more to write, I think, and an awful lot more to develop the people, which would have been a lot more satisfying. As it was, I think it was unsatisfying from that perspective, particularly.
0: Out of 10, what would you give it, Barry?
1: That's a slightly difficult question, but I don't think I'd give it more than 6, I would say.
0: How about you, Sue?
2: 6.
0: Yeah, I think me too. 6. I wouldn't really read it again. I did see the film as well, and
2: I will watch the film. Now I've done this, I'll watch the film.
1: Yeah, it's on YouTube, you know, so it's just like free. Like the whole thing is just on YouTube if you look up on the Black Hill, you know.
2: I shall definitely watch it.
1: Yeah.
0: I'm just going to mention that anyone can join this reading room. We are at Liverpool Community Radio on Holt Road. Our phone number is 07761 908 063. That's 07761 908 063. So every month we choose a book and we read it and then discuss it. So anyone who's out there who wants to join in can either read the book from home and just listen to our discussion, or they're welcome to come in to Liverpool Community Radio and discuss it with us. We'd love to have some more people come on board. But just before we go on to choosing the next novel, Sue Gerard, you've been a member of this group for a long time and you are a published author and you're based in St. Helens. So do you want to just mention what's happening this weekend?
2: Yes, I will, Krista. Last year I had a new local history book published, which was called St. Helens in 50 Buildings. After I'd sort of signed the contract, the buildings had to be standing. So I thought, well, I could have a problem with this. I might not be able to find 50 interesting buildings that are still standing. But actually, I ended up with too many.
0: Oh.
2: And a lot of the research I do sparks my other passion, which is writing poetry and also writing short stories. So they work side by side, and colorists. So they work side by side, and currently I'm working on another book for

0: and he was born in St. Helens.
1: Wow.
0: And he went, I always thought when I was sort of growing up that Richard Seddon had been born rich and gone over to Australia first and then New Zealand, you know, with a reference and family over there. But he actually went when he was 16, just with an engineer's mechanical engineering certificate, with his 14-year-old brother on the roll.
1: Wow.
0: And worked the passage to Williamstown, which is now part of Melbourne, and then went to New Zealand. But he introduced the first old age pensions.
1: Wow.
0: And basically their welfare state. And I received a writing residency to go to New Zealand and research Richard Seddon. And this diary is basically my findings of Richard Seddon and how much he was influenced by his upbringing in St. Helens. And he took that influence over to New Zealand to more or less fund a welfare state. And it's 100 years this year since he died. 120 years, sorry, since he died. And he died in office.
1: Wow.
0: So that's another project that I'm working on. But more imminent, and it's haunting me, Chris, that is my ghost story night tomorrow.
1: Yeah.
0: Where I'll be telling ghost stories. One of them is inspired by some research I did for a local history book. So the evening has one flash fiction and four ghost stories. And you get a complimentary dim sum. And then I sort of read my ghost stories. And then I wish you all a safe journey home and pleasant dreams.
1: I would actually really recommend that because I have been, and we're going to have, I'm just looking at Barry now, we're going to have a group trip over there at some point. I have been. It was excellent. It's really fun.
2: I scare easily, Krista.
1: So do I.
0: Barry. I frighten myself to death.
1: I bet you do. But I'm just a question, Sue. You know, this research, say you did the research for the man, the Prime Minister from St. Helens. How can you research when it's such a long time ago? Do you have to go to the library?
0: Well, I first came across him when I worked in the library. And then I did do a lot of research in the library, but I was also put in touch with a man called Tom Brooking, who's New Zealander, and he wrote the definitive biography of Richard Seddon. He did come over to St. Helens and research it as well. And when I was over in Dunedin, Tom guided me to an awful lot of sources. And then they were excellent in the library in Wellington because they hunted out a film of Richard Seddon's funeral. Oh. And there were thousands there. There was people hanging from lampposts, on walls, everything to get a picture of this man. And if ever you see a statue of the Beehive, the New Zealand Parliament, his statue is outside. And there's only two statues there. One's balanced, but his is to the side, but Richard Seddon's statue dominates the front of the Beehive. And there was, he called a lot of hospitals over there, St. Helens Hospitals. So there's a whole chain of hospitals known as the St. Helens Hospitals.
1: Wow.
0: They also dug out a film of him welcoming the All Blacks back from a world tour.
1: Yeah.
0: And he has this, he's running down the steps of the ship, and the team are in like a cart, basically, and they're all smoking their heads off. And he looks like the fittest of the lot of them. So there's actually video of him, there's film of him as well.
1: Really interesting.
0: Yeah,
1: hey,
0: so fascinating.
1: Well, you've really got me interested in St. Helens.
0: Oh, good. Good.
1: Yeah, it's a really interesting place, yeah. Okay,
0: More to it than meets the eye, Krista.
1: There absolutely. I love the centre of St. Helens. Never thought I'd say that, but I do. It's almost like a Spanish city with the cathedral or the church in the middle.
0: Church.
1: I love that in the square.
0: It's a beautiful church.
1: Anyway, back to the time of the show when we choose the next book. So we have three options here. We have it in the tambourine. Oops, just dropped them on the floor. Barry, are you going to choose? Go on. No cheating.
2: To the Lighthouse by Virginia.

0: And that's yours?
1: That's mine.
0: Oh, I've never read Virginia Woolf, actually. That'd be interesting. Yeah, cool. So we'll, yeah. So anybody out there, you are very welcome to come. You could, there's a cafe where the radio is. It's called the Croissant of Inequalities, and it's a great cafe. You can get breakfast or soups, and it's really reasonable price, fresh coffee and tea. And you could come in there and meet us on the next reading room, or you can just get the book and read it at home and join us. Our phone number is 07761 908 063, or you can just call in. So we'll arrange the next reading room, but shall we just close the show with something to say about the last novel in a sentence? Barry, you first, then Sue, and then me.
1: But I think I probably said plenty about it, but I would say that as a novel, I'd like to read his travel books about that. So
0: no more novels, just the travel.
1: Not by him, you know. But I mean, he's a good writer. He's succinct, and he's definitely readable. But it's more about the development of the characters, which let me down, really. Anyway,
0: Sue, one sentence about the book.
2: I enjoyed reading it, but I would not push to read another one of his novels. The travel books is a different thing.
0: Yeah, and I would say if Bruce Chatwin was listening, I'd just say, can you make less characters and make it a bit easier to understand. I found it was a bit too complex for me. I had to keep going back and seeing who was talking. And like you said, Sue, you could tell which twin was talking. I couldn't. I had to keep going back and see who was saying it. Because also I found with his sentencing, he would just go into dialogue, wouldn't he? And he wouldn't say who was talking, and I got really confused with that.
2: Yeah.
0: Okay, anything else to add to this month's show?
2: No, I just think it's interesting we all pick up on different things.
1: Yeah.
0: Really, isn't it? It's good to be back, isn't it, gang?
1: Yeah, I've enjoyed it, yeah. Thank you.
2: Yeah, really good. Thanks.
0: And exciting to read the next novel. Oh, I just want to say hello to Yvonne, by the way. That's just a friend of mine who I hope is listening. We have one listener, guys. Okay, so see you all next
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5: 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In return for being part of Club 100, you'll get a framed certificate, an LCR mug, and the chance to be a guest on our programme, Kenny Island Discs. 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You can either make a one-off payment by BACS of £100 or set up a monthly standing order of only £8.34. Donations need to be made to Kensington Vision, which is all one word, Community Interest Company via the Co-op Bank. Our SOAR code is 089299. That's 089299. And our bank account details are 65255654. That's 65255654. If you'd like more information or more details, then contact me, Steve Farragher, by emailing steve@l-c-r.co.uk. Or you can even call into the LCR studio, 53 to 57 Holt Road. 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
1: Hi everyone, I'm Jo from Jobs Plus Toxteth. If you live in Liverpool 8, you're out of work, thinking about a career change, or just need a bit of support, we are a local, friendly team who are here to help you with anything from CVs, job searching, applications, and interview practice. 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We've also got an amazing garden space and it looks beautiful this time of year with all the flowers in bloom and the Toxteth birds and the bees are loving it too. As well as all that, we can help you find training and connect you to real local opportunities. Plus, we've got guaranteed interviews with some of the biggest employers in the city. You can find us at 3 Kelvin Grove in Toxteth. It's just a short walk from Prince's Park Gates. We're open Monday to Friday, 9 till 4:30. You don't need to struggle alone. Pop in, have a chat, have a cuppa, and let Jobs Plus Toxteth help. 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But don't forget, if you do get in touch, make sure you mention that you heard about us on Liverpool Community Radio.
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5: 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I realise £100 is a big ask, especially at the moment, but in reality this £100 equates to eating one Greg steak bake or drinking one Starbucks coffee a week. In return for being part of Club 100, you'll get a framed certificate, an LCR mug, and the chance to be a guest on our programme, Kenny Island Discs. But more importantly, you'll get a warm, fuzzy feeling that you or your organisation is contributing to a worthwhile community project. You can either make a one-off payment by BACS of £100 or set up a monthly standing order of only £8.34. Donations need to be made to Kensington Vision, which is all one word, Community Interest Company via the Co-op Bank. Our SOR code is 089299. That's 089299. And our bank account details are 65255654. That's 65255654. If you'd like more information or more details, then contact me, Steve Farragher, by emailing steve@l-c-r.co.uk. 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

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I realise £100 is a big ask, especially at the moment. But in reality, this £100 equates to eating one Greg steak bake or drinking one Starbucks coffee a week. In return for being part of Club 100, you'll get a framed certificate, an LCR mug, and the chance to be a guest on our programme, Kenny Ireland Discs. But more importantly, you'll get a warm, fuzzy feeling that you or your organisation is contributing to a worthwhile community project. You can either make a one-off payment by Bax of £100 or set up a monthly standing order of only £8.34. Donations need to be made to Kensington Vision, which is all one word, Community Interest Company via the Co-op Bank. Our SOR code is 089299. That's 089299. And our bank account details are 65255654. That's 65255654. If you'd like more information or more details, then contact me, Steve Farragher, by emailing steve@l-c-r.co.uk. Or you can even call into the LCR studio, 53 to 57 Holt Road, and you can also see what your donation is delivering to the community. 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

Hello. This is Frank Griffith, and you're listening to my monthly radio show on Liverpool Community Radio called the Jazz Cavern. And we usually appear on the first Tuesday of each month, of which today is that. And we'll be playing lots of jazz and related tracks, as well as conversing with guests on matters jazz and live music in the Liverpool and outlying areas. We're going to, just so you know, that we always start with our great hero of jazz and Beatles music, and of course that's Stanley Turrentine. Stanley, a saxophonist who recorded his own version of the Beatles' Hey Jude around the time that Hey Jude was released in the late 1960s. So, nice to have Stanley back. Okay, so today's guest, though, will be Joe Lowe. Her real name is Joanne Louise Griffith, which is not a million miles away from mine, which is Frank Griffith. However, unlike my name, she is a Griffiths, Joanne Louise Griffiths, Joe Lowe. And she'll be here in about an hour's time. And I'm Frank Griffith, without an S, a Liverpool resident, but as you might have guessed, not a native. I grew up in Eugene, Oregon, which is only about 6,000 miles from Liverpool. Just down the road, really, compared to negotiating the M6 down to London. I'm a saxophonist, clarinetist, and composer-arranger, and play frequently in the Liverpool area, and as well as the Northwest, all the way down into Cheshire and Southport and Manchester, of course. I'm also an educator and direct the Penny Lane Jazz Workshop, which meets weekly at the Elm Hall Methodist Church in leafy Mossley Hill, Elm Hall Drive, L18. We meet every Thursday at 7 to 9 p.m., and it's a mere £12 for a two-hour session for those of you that play an instrument and would like to learn how to do jazz improvisation. The show we're listening to, the Jazz Cavern, airs, as I said, on Tuesdays at 3 to 5 p.m. and several other times during the week, throughout the week in morning, noon, and night. And as we always say, LCR is available on Dab Radio, Alexa, and Spreaker.com, Spreaker.com, as well as the good old-fashioned Retroland signal on 106.7 FM. So that's pretty much a little synopsis of what's going on with Jazz Cavern. We're going to listen to some new CDs, new releases for our first hour, and tell you a little bit about what's happening in the jazz world of Liverpool and the Northwest. So we're going to start now, though, with a new CD that arrived from a violin player, a jazz violinist called Tim Cliffewis, who I believe is from Holland originally. I'm not sure about that. But he's based in the UK, and he very kindly sent us this track, this CD, and the title of the album, as I said, is Rhapsody in Blue, and we're going to hear a cut or two, the first of which is Gershwin's The Man I Love. This is the Tim Cliffewis Trio.

Welcome back to the Jazz Cavern with your host, Frank Griffith. And what you're listening to now is a group that's based in Manchester, not far away from Liverpool, called The Easy Rollers. And they do a really lovely tribute to sort of the 1940s, The Easy Rollers. And they played recently in Liverpool in April at the Music Room at the Liverpool Philharmonic on Hope Street, of course. So we'll be hearing some of their tracks as we go through the show. This one, of course, is a Gershwin number, Lady Be Good. Now, we're going to mention, of course, the other tracks we've heard, one of which was a new album by saxophonist Dave O'Higgins and his wife, Judith O'Higgins, both of whom are very fine tenor saxophone players, and they recorded this album in the last year or so, so it's probably 2025, I guess. And the title of the album is called His and Hers, Licorice All Sorts. That's the title. And the tune we heard them play was a very brilliant, as are most of his songs, Horace Silver composition called Kissin' Cousins, and it's from that particular recording. A tune was originally recorded in the 1970s, about 1975, on an album Horace did called Silver and Brass. So, yes, the music of Horace Silver, always welcome on the Jazz Cavern. And in addition to Dave and Judith on the saxophones, we had Graham Harvey on piano, Jeremy Brown, double bass, and Josh Morrison on drums. So good on you, folks, for this lovely recording. We're going to hear some more new tracks today, shortly. But before so, we're going to just tell you about a bit about what's happening musically in the Liverpool area, at least, and slightly further afield. The town of Liverpool is just completely glowing and abuzz with music. And I'll tell you about some gigs I'm doing, as well as other things involve other jazzers and venues in Liverpool as well that have regular jazz. The first of which is on the 11th of July, and it's the annual Clearview Carnival, which is happening at a scout hut, actually, on Kylemore Avenue, which is very near to Rose Lane in Mossley Hill, of course. The postcode being L184PY, just outside of Mossley Hill Church on the top of the hill, for those of you that know that part of Liverpool. And I'll be playing there with a guitarist called Tony Omisher. And we'll be playing around 2:30 and hopefully be joined by a couple of other musicians. And there's another group, a jazz group called Mojango. And that's a duo of Paul and Roy Gregory. Paul is Roy's son. They both play guitar and sing and do a lot of the great Django hot jazz sort of favorites. And so they'll be playing at 5:00, as well as for all the bands that are playing during the day will be playing sort of short sets, 45 minutes. I think the music starts around 11 a.m. and will be continuing till about 6 p.m. So come along. It's free to get in, and you'll hear all kinds of great groups, but also there'll be lots of stuff for kids. It's like a carnival-style event. And according to the organizer, who I've been in touch with, Les is her name, she says it's been going for 16 years, so not a bad run. So do come along. And later that day, I'll be playing at a place called Ma Boyle's at 8 p.m. in Water Street, and that the address being 7 Tower Gardens, the Strand,
L3-1LG. That's Mal Boyles. That's also free to get into, and they have great food there as well. And if you want to read a bit more about it, or find out a bit more about it, it's available on parjazz.co.uk. And my trio on the night will be myself on saxophone and clarinet, and the guitar work of a very fine guitarist and bassist called Dan Barreto, and then legendary Johnny Mack, who will be doing the upright bass duties. And he'll he's been playing at Ma Boyles with me for about 4 years now, and is a very familiar and friendly face on the jazz scene here in Liverpool. Is John. Used to play with his Spinners. Maybe some of you out there will have heard of them, and perhaps your parents could have told you about them. And so that's Ma Boyles on Saturday night. And going down a little bit later, we're playing on the 16th of July, which is a Thursday. And that's at a new venue, just starting jazz, called the Cheshire Cheese, which is a pub in Wallasey Village in the Wirral. It's a new venue. It's only starting this week. And the postcode there, if you want to come along and hear the music, is CH44 2DH, and the gig is from 8 to 10. And free admission, and there's jazz there every Thursday night. I'll be there on the 16th with a bass player called Tim Pike. The drummer, who also plays vibes, is Mike Hughes, who's the organizer of the gig, sort of the band leader, chief rabble-rouser. And then the guitarist, another Wirralian, is Alan Jeffs. So that should be quite fun to hear a new venue, see a new venue. And then just to round up what I'm doing this month, I'm playing on the 18th of July, which is Saturday, in the Baltic Triangle on the west side of, I should say, the near to the, the river, the Mersey thingy. And the venue, some of you might know, it's called Hangar 34. It's on Greenland Street, Liverpool, L1 OBS. And I'll be playing with a Northern Soul act. It's not my gig, obviously. I'll just be playing the saxophone in the band. But it's what they call Northern Soul. It's a very big, popular kind of music. And the name of the band, for those of you that follow the tribute bands, is called The Signatures. So come along and sign up. So I think it's time to get back to some more music now. And we're going to hear some more new tracks by new players. I'm just trying to think of, we're going to listen to a little bit more of the Easy Rollers, and at which point we'll play you something else, and I'll tell you all about it. This is Frank Griffith in the Jazz Cavern.

was called George Riedel. I believe the title of the piece was On a Second Thought. So that's quite a nice big band, very atmospheric and colorful use of horns and, of course, a piano, sort of a piano feature. And before that, we heard from the same artist, Per Ekdahl, but this is another CD, and this is a small group of about six, seven players from a CD called Brittenstid. Of course, I can't pronounce it right because it's in Swedish. But he, as I say, is a drummer and composer, and he wrote the piece that we heard, which was called Fake Blues, B-L-E-W-S, Fake Blues. And it featured very fine Swedish players, saxophone, trombone, piano, violin, trumpet, vocals, and drums, guitars and bass. So it's quite a nice change from some of the other pieces we heard. And I'm just going to tell you a little bit about some of the jazz that's going on in Liverpool before our guest arrives. And of course, I mentioned Joanne Louise Griffiths, who will be coming in about 15 minutes to talk to us. And we're going to move on to some other singers, actually, in a minute. But before we do so, we're going to talk about some of the venues in Liverpool that do have jazz on a regular basis, and one of which is Frederick's Bar in Hope Street. They have jazz there, I believe, on Tuesdays, Wednesdays, Thursdays, and Fridays. And they usually start up about 9 p.m., and it's 32 Hope Street, Liverpool, L1, and do pop by there. It's very close to the Liverpool Philharmonic, as you know, people that know that area. There's also jazz on the every Saturday at Ma Boyle's. I mentioned earlier, there's also jazz there on Friday. So each Friday and Saturday of the weekend, Friday night and Saturday night, they usually start around 8 o'clock, so go along anytime and check it out. And there's also jazz on Wednesdays at this place called Keith's Wine Bar, which is on 107 Lark Lane. Those of you that know Lark Lane, it's been there for years and years. They have the Tony Pierce Trio, who appear there on Wednesdays from about 8 o'clock, 8:30. So go along and hear Tony and his group. Super players. The other Tony that plays there, I mentioned earlier, Tony Omisher, who's a guitar player, and he'll be playing with me on Saturday at 2:30. But definitely go see him on the weeknights as well, because he's just a super duper player. Now, there's a couple of Les Petites Cafes in Liverpool, one of which is on 14 Lark Lane. They have jazz there, I think, Thursday through Sunday. It sort of changes a bit. It's also free to get in, 14 Lark Lane, L17. And they have really fine groups, usually trios or duos. And there's another one, for those of you that know the original one, it's on 60 Berry Street, L1. And they have jazz there most nights of the week, I think five nights a week. And I also wanted to mention a new venue in Liverpool, which has just had one night of music so far, and it's in my manor, which is near Penny Lane on Allerton Road. And it's a venue called the Cheese Cellar, which is a largely daytime venue, but they do have jazz, I should say occasional music, and they're open on Fridays and Saturdays as a wine bar until about 10 p.m. or so. So it's not just the daytime. But I played there with pianist Mike Kearns on Sunday, and it was an afternoon event around 2 p.m., and it worked out really well, just a couple of us playing. And it's a big enough venue that you can, you know, get a few punchers in, and as I say, they have coffees and soft drinks and various wines, and plenty of cheese, all the cheese you can handle. So that's another place to make yourself present. It's on Allerton Road, a bit sort of in the middle of Allerton Road.

between Penny Lane Green Lane. So you might want to go check it out, even if it's just for some tasty cheese. We're going to move along to a singer called Zoe Gilby, who I had the pleasure of hearing a few weeks ago up in Cumbria, actually Lancashire, in Lancaster itself. And we're going to hear a track of hers from her new, well, it's not such a new CD, but it's a few years old. And it's the music of Tom Harrell. Tom Harrell, of course, is a trumpet player and composer who's been around a while. And she wrote lyrics to his instrumental songs. And we're going to hear a track that she wrote the lyrics to called A Momentary Place of Peace.

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Nice to see you. 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Well, just get yourself comfortable. You're looking well, huh? Yeah, yeah. Is she in microphone three? Well, I'll figure it out. Yeah, I'm just

0: We're back on the Jazz Cavern. Thank you very much. And that was a singer called Zoe Gilby, and from her album Aurora. And it's a song she wrote the lyrics to. I mentioned this before, of the trumpet player Tom Harrell, who wrote the compositions, and she added lyrics, and the titles changed according to the lyric. The title of that lyric of that song was A Momentary Place of Peace. And we are happy to go from one singer to yet another in the way of a Liverpudlian. And her name is Joanne Louise Griffith. Welcome, Joanne.
1: Oh, hello.
0: Oh, there you are. I can hear you on
1: my
0: headphones. Thank you very much. Joanne has been on LCR a few times now, haven't you?
1: I have, yeah.
0: I think I discovered you, so to speak, in about 3 months, 4 months ago. And you were bigging up your gig at the old police station in Lark Lane.
1: Yes, the Real Evolution Music and Market.
0: And what a brilliant show it was. And I believe there were some other guests. It was on the weekday lunchtime program called The Daily Croissant.
1: Oh, yes, yeah.
0: I don't remember who the other hosts, guests were, but Maddie, our producer, who's here all the time, he was here. I remember that. Mm-hmm. And I heard you talking about music. I thought, okay, that'll work.
1: Yeah.
0: Now, you've brought some tracks, which we're going to listen to.
1: Sure.
0: And just to mention, we have, just happen to have two of your CDs, which we'll be hearing some of the tracks in a slightly different format. The first of which is The Here and Now, and that was recorded in 2008?
1: It was released in 2008.
0: Okay, so a couple of years ago.
1: Yeah, just a couple of years ago, yeah.
0: And it's lovely, and it has mostly original pieces, doesn't it?
1: Those
0: are your compositions and lyrics?
1: Yeah,
0: okay. And we'll be hearing some of those. And we have something called Jolo EP.
1: Yeah.
0: Joanne Louise Griffiths, and this was recorded quite a few years later. Okay,
1: more recent. The oldest tracks were recorded in 2019.
0: Oh, right, okay. So
1: 2020.
0: Not a million years ago.
1: Not a million years, no.
0: Now, all these tracks, or most of which, along with our discussion, our chat today, can be, found on your website.
1: That's right.
0: Which, just to remind us what it is.
1: It is www.
0: Yes.
1: Joanne Louise Griffiths with an S.
0: Yes. Unlike
1: yours.
0: Me. I lost it. Yeah, go ahead.
1: Yeah, .com. Just .com.
0: Oh, that's easy.
1: Yeah,
0: that's
1: yeah.
0: an easy one.
1: It's a .com.
0: That's a good one. And so you also have a fairly medium to exciting All Singing Dancing Facebook page. Is that correct?
1: I was knocked off Facebook in 2020.
0: As many of us are.
1: A lot of people. Oh, okay.
0: Yeah.
1: I was removed unceremoniously and without any explanation, which...
0: Sometimes people what do they, invade it? What's the word? They
1: violated they terms corrupt and conditions.
0: It. Yeah, and the result is you're...
1: My whole following of since 2012, I had several channels and took me a long time to build. Yeah,
0: I had to start from scratch.
1: Yeah, yeah.
0: Boring social media stuff. Now, do you also work on Instagram?
1: I do, because I was taken off that as well. I'm not long back on Instagram, and I am on there now. Yeah.
0: Okay.
1: Yeah.
0: Well, let's do a little kind of background stuff. Now, your mother was a classically trained singer.
1: Yeah.
0: And you loved people like Fleetwood Mac, obviously. Joni Mitchell, hello.
1: Yeah.
0: Who's still going. Kate Bush.
1: Yes.
0: That's an interesting one.
1: Oh, yes. Big fan.
0: Yeah, of course. Peter Gabriel, come on. Mm-hmm. These are all London people, aren't they? Well, London people, you know. Joni's from Montreal or somewhere. She's Canadian.
1: She's Canadian, yeah.
0: And she's Canadian. Northeast. East, not west. Anyway, yeah, we're all familiar with it, Joni. Ella Fitzgerald, hello. Billie Holiday, Stevie, come on. Stevie Wonder, Bob Marley, and a bit of Led Zeppelin.
1: Oh, I loved Led Zeppelin. Yeah. I loved them when I was a bit of a rocker when I was about 14, 15.
0: As you would be.
1: Yeah, yeah. I went through that period of.
0: Yeah, I was a rocker before I became a jazzer.
1: Yes.
0: Yeah, well, you know, all these bands. Come on, man. You know, Cold Blood, Blood, Sweat, and Tears, and the funkier ones, Earth, Wind, and Fire, and, you know, the
1: brilliant. Yeah.
0: Kicking backside stuff. And now it says here, I gathered that you. You given a guitar at 15. Tell us about that.
1: 15. Yeah. That was by my aunt's partner at the time, a guy called Brian O'Hara, who was the lead singer of The Foremost.
0: Was he Irish?
1: He Liverpool. Yeah, probably. I think everyone's Irish.
0: Fair it is. Well, you're Welsh like me.
1: I think the origins are Irish, actually, no. With the Griffith. The Radio 4 did a program
0: doesn't
1: on Griffith.
0: Doesn't surprise me. Griffith sounds very Welsh. It's a double
1: it's
0: F.
1: It's definitely Welsh, Griffith. That's
0: very common, like Thomas and Jenkins and Jones. And
1: it's the 64th most common. But
0: oh,
1: actually,
0: it?
1: You know our lineage.
0: Boy, you've done your
1: research. I really do get into things.
0: 64th?
1: Really. Yeah.
0: That's way
1: like
0: down
1: that.
0: In the...
1: Yeah. It's not that common.
0: Come on in.
1: Come in. It's not that common, but I did find out my origins, last year. And I think we discussed it briefly.
0: Yeah.
1: It's great. Our lineage is very, very important.
0: North Wales, my kid.
1: Have you checked the crest of the Griffith?
0: I've been to the Arcady, which is Welsh for archives.
1: Okay.
0: In
1: so you've seen
0: downtown, what's it? Downtown, Carnarvon.
1: Oh, yes. Yes.
0: Near the,
1: I don't know what it has
0: near
1: there,
0: the sea.
1: So you looked it all up and you know who.
0: Well, we went to the family farm.
1: Oh, there's a family farm.
0: Well, back in the 19th century,
1: Well, I'm talking.
0: And it kept going.
1: 19th century.
0: Yeah, well, that's my great granddad was Welsh.
1: Well,
0: so I'm not really Welsh.
1: Okay.
0: About 20% Welsh.
1: Well, I gather that. But our lineage goes back to the last recorded king of North Wales.
0: Oh, man. I got to do some homework, kiddo.
1: 1062.
0: Sure.
1: Yeah, it goes back. Our name goes back to there.
0: 1062.
1: Before the invasion.
0: Yeah. Norman.
1: The
0: now,
1: Normans.
0: From actually the village, it wasn't Carnarvon, it was Tarfanai.
1: Okay.
0: It's a farm.
1: Tarfanai.
0: It's like 8 miles south.
1: Okay.
0: So it's like, suburb. You're not suburb, but, now, tell us about what happened. What was the guitar like for you? Just having sung before?
1: Well, he gave me a cool book, Beatles songbook. Said, go and
0: absolutely
1: learn your chords.
0: Standard
1: and,
0: issue.
1: Yeah. And I had that until I lent it to someone and never got it back.
0: Never lend a
1: anything,
0: record or a book.
1: I know.
0: You'll never see it again.
1: You live and learn, don't you?
0: Oh, I've lost so many.
1: So I learned a few, and I used to at school, and then I was entertaining people in old people's homes.
0: Okay.
1: Sure. As a community service program that we did at school, and I started doing it from playing from there. But I was never a particularly good guitarist.
0: It you
1: was
0: still more play my, now, don't you?
1: I do play.
0: Yeah, I heard you recently.
1: I can accompany myself.
0: Well, that's,
1: and I've always seen it that way.
0: Now, I gathered from your. You spent a lot of time in, McGull or
1: I was
0: Ormskirk?
1: In school there.
0: Oh, yeah. School. Okay.
1: I started off in Lydiot.
0: I know Lydiot.
1: County Primary School. It was Lampshire Lane. Beautiful little primary school. Fantastic. I was.
0: Is that technically Liverpool?
1: It just, was Lancashire just. Then, and then it was
0: changed.
1: Merseyside.
0: Oh, let's not go
1: of course.
0: There.
1: Yeah. And then McGull went to Ormond High, which is now McGull High School.
0: Sure.
1: Didn't do a lot there, but I did. I was a leading role in not the leading role, but I did appear in West Side Story production.
0: Yeah.
1: That was fab. That really
0: the
1: that brought me out of my shell a bit.
0: Songs ever from a musical.
1: Yes.
0: Well, that's arguable. I just did what they call a medley of songs from My Fair Lady, which were great. You know, wouldn't
1: beautiful.
0: It be Loverty?
1: Yes. Yes.
0: On the street where you live, just great. And that's of course American, but it's set in East London. So let's go
1: wonderful.
0: Through that. But Bernstein. and Stephen Sondheim were, I mean, hello. They were both quite, well, Stephen was like a kid, and Bernstein was a bit older. Now, I have to ask you about this big move to London. Tell me, what was behind that?
1: Well, I think I felt that I wanted to go.
0: It's probably mine.
1: Okay. I felt that I wanted to go there and managed to persuade my husband of the time with our little boy, Cameron, who was only 18 months old, to go up and up
0: early
1: sticks.
0: Early 90s.
1: Yeah.
0: It's about my son's 90. Age. He's 31 now.
1: Yeah. Mine's 33. And he's the music industry.
0: She's still in love.
1: He lives in London and Liverpool, so he's actually under Bold Street Management.
0: Bold
1: Street Management. Yeah, yeah. And he produced the first three songs of the EP that
0: you've
1: got.
0: Oh, wow, well done.
1: Yeah, so he did that, and they are brilliant. And he keep it in the family, as they say, but he's very busy, so he
0: can't. Busy lad.
1: He's very busy, lad. Yeah, very busy.
0: So he kind of moves between both places.
1: Yes, he's published under, he's working for Tileyard, and he's an arranger and a producer, and he's also doing his own project, which is very heavy rock.
0: Does
1: progressive
0: he play
1: rock,
0: as well?
1: Really.
0: Does he play?
1: He arranges, he plays everything.
0: What, a lot of rhythm instruments?
1: He plays bass and guitar very well, and he was a drummer. He started off as a drummer. In fact, with the Here and Now, my launch, which has a story to it in itself.
0: Yeah, well, I should hope so.
1: Yeah, he was 15 years old, and he played the launch for me as the drummer.
0: Oh, well done.
1: Yeah.
0: 15?
1: 15 he was, yeah.
0: Yeah, well, get him started early.
1: I did.
0: Because if
1: I had him up on stage when he was 11, singing backing vocals.
0: So what was it like living in North London? Was it sort of Tottenham area?
1: Yeah, we were Tottenham. His dad still lives there in that same street. But it was good. I did Bruce Grove Festival there a couple of times.
0: Yeah.
1: I did a lot of work for the local community, a lot of arty kind of projects. I did courses there. It was okay. It introduced me to a lot of people. I enjoyed it. I met a lot of people. It was like a mini version of the whole world there.
0: You were there a good many years, sir.
1: I was there 11 years, and then we moved to North. I moved to North Finchley.
0: Yeah, so North London.
1: Yeah, North London for 16 years.
0: Wow, so you were there a good piece
1: of time. A good time, yeah. And Cameron grew up. He went to Highgate Wood.
0: Yeah,
1: End. Yeah.
0: I lived in mostly west of Ealing, place called Northwood, North Holt.
1: I know North
0: Holt. Sort of getting over towards Buckinghamshire.
1: Yes.
0: And started out in Balham, of all places. But, you know, that was kind of itinerant living, you know. My son's still down in, he lives in sort of Kingston. But as far as, this sounded interested, this sound engineering course at DAC, D-A-C?
1: Yeah.
0: What's that? It's like
1: I've forgotten what it stands for, but
0: no,
1: it was a Tottenham Hale. There was
0: influx
1: of, there was money, and they put on these courses, and I ended up recording a really good song with a rapper called, and the song was called Think What You Do, which I'd written, and he added his rap, and I've still got it. I found it recently, so it may be released. I mean, I think there are some restrictions. You know, it's all...
0: legal like, stuff.
1: Yeah, maybe. But I don't know. I've not heard from them. I don't have any contact with them. But the recording is pretty cool. It's a very cool little recording. And he was a very talented rapper called Brasco. I don't know if he's still going. I have no idea.
0: Yeah, it's hard to keep track. But you say sound engineering. Was it to do with mixing, recording?
1: Learning to record.
0: As opposed to like being a sound person.
1: Yeah, I wanted to learn how to do it. I'd already been on several courses, and I recorded the Here and Now, the album myself, you know. So I did it all myself.
0: Talk about multitasking.
1: I was. I had to, we recorded them on DAC machine, DAT machines.
0: DAT,
1: 16
0: digital
1: track.
0: Audio tape.
1: Yeah, and then I had a friend convert it into Pro Tools for me, and then I had no idea how to use Pro Tools, but I learned in 4 years it took me to do it.
0: Well, no, but I mean, that is all really good stuff. I mean, I never really learned, as you gather,
1: music tech.
0: I struggle with this, the kit here. I think people, regardless of what their main focus is or their talents, you know, their you know, natural talents lie, should learn
1: basic
0: stuff. Especially how to work a studio.
1: Yeah.
0: Even if it's just listening back to things.
1: Absolutely. And then you have a part in actually the end product, because then you can communicate.
0: You can tell people, well, that's actually not loud enough.
1: Yeah.
0: I remember I've done a lot of big band recordings, and, you know, either 10-piece band or 20 or something. And the engineers, a lot of the younger people, they just don't know what it's supposed to sound like. Because it's a big band. It's not something that's done largely by the engineer. They're more capturing something and knowing, needing to know. And it's live. It's almost live in the sense that, you know, it's done. And and there's mixing, post-recording mixing, you know, but it's there. So it's the same as, you know, if you get a good track, you don't want to do another one.
1: No.
0: Or expect it to be better.
1: No, it's a very possessive kind of industry.
0: Yeah, it's a good word to call it.
1: Possessive. Because if you the writer writes and the other musicians are involved, and then there's a producer and there's a studio, and lots of people want a piece of the pie, and it ruins a good song or a good idea.
0: Too much fiddling.
1: Yeah, too much. It's all down to control. And it's a sad, sad business in that sense.
0: I mean, I think it might be similar in some of the tracks, like you've on one of the tracks, CDs, you have both Joe Auckland and Byron Walden.
1: Wallen.
0: Both of whom I know.
1: Yes.
0: I just happen to play with them because they're trumpet players, you know.
1: Yes.
0: And when they're doing a solo in a studio, I mean, when you're doing a live gig, you know, you're at the mercy of other things, aren't you? But generally, the live gig, the focus is on the audience, not the recording, right?
1: Mm.
0: I mean, ideally both. But, you know, you're in the heat of the moment, and the mic and all the gear has got to be, you can't think about, well, how's this going to end up on the recording? An engineer might not necessarily know what that instrument is that's soloing. If it's a horn, you know, they might not know.
1: No,
0: sure. Or they'll recognize it, but they won't know that it's a solo, or they won't know that it's got to have a certain presence and focus. And then you have to bring that to their attention and hopefully manage that in the mixing stage, you know.
1: Yeah.
0: I'm sure you've been there. It doesn't just have to do an improvised solo.
1: No, well, what I did with Byron and all the artists that came to me to record, I got them to record 3 tracks separate, but, you know, takes. And then they went away and I edited their finished performance.
0: Oh, sure. You can...
1: I did
0: cut
1: that.
0: Things out. Whoa! I'm falling.
1: God, be careful.
0: Wow. This chair's falling apart.
1: Oh, yeah.
0: Hey, I got an idea. Why don't we play a track?
1: Yeah.
0: We've got several tracks here. There's Lies and you Minor want to, Dance. Well, ask me. Sorry. What would you like us to play?
1: I think play the Byron Wallen one first.
0: Okay. Do you remember the title?
1: The Here and Now. It's the title of the
0: hear.
1: Album.
0: Yeah. Sorry, we had him put on our computer. Okay, we're going to play that now, and then we're going to come back and talk. Let me just get this going here, kids.

0: Welcome back to the Jazz Cavern. That was Joanne Lees Griffiths playing, singing a song of hers called
1: The Here and Now.
0: The Here and Now, and it featured, we were just talking about him, Byron Wallen. Tell us a little bit about that song, about, you know, how it came together or whatever.
1: Okay, well, it was a song I'd written probably early 2000s. But it's about the here and now. It's about being in the moment rather than worrying about the future, worrying about the past. Be in the moment, be in the here and now, and be joyful for wherever you are, because then, the moment's all we've got. So it really is quite a philosophical kind of message.
0: Yeah, I like the way you... I've heard the CD a few times now, and I remember thinking when I first... probably because I saw there was a trumpet solo. You know how jazzers are. Oh, it's a trumpet solo. I got to listen to it. I remember asking you about the backing vocals.
1: Yes.
0: And that was part of a... you're emphasizing a point with a backing vocal. Mm-hmm. Aren't you? How do you think of using backing vocals in terms of the structure of the song or the message of the song?
1: It's meant to be uplifting. It's meant to give you a bit of an otherworldly kind of vibe, what I do.
0: Mm-hmm.
1: Dreamy. Keith Ames described it.
0: Oh, did he call it?
1: Yeah.
0: Well, that's Keith for you.
1: Yeah. And I think it does fit the bill because I've got quite, kind of ethereal, ethereal kind.
0: Well, he got the right message then.
1: I think so. And backing vocals just come. I just do what I want, and if it works, it works. It's pure feel. It's pure as you play. You know,
0: yeah,
1: it's just writing. You know, and if it works, it works. And that's it.
0: Well, another addition element that you mentioned, I think, perhaps on some individual tracks, is string quartet.
1: Oh, yes.
0: With Ambrose Edison
1: Hall, yes.
0: Wow, that was a great, lovely name.
1: I know. He was a bit of a genius. He actually wrote the music, the strings for Portishead. And
0: is that right?
1: I got to know him through the producer of Love the Sea is Blue, which was the first album, which is not really out there, but there are two songs.
0: Okay.
1: The Nick Cohen is on, the bass player.
0: Our pal, yeah.
1: I had a band called The Mighty House, which is the name of one of the songs, and I re-recorded it.
0: Okay.
1: And Ambrose was brought in by Martin Hawkes. I think that was the contact. Martin was the kind of producer. He was the engineer of the project and guitarist. And, he brought him in, and Ambrose recorded two songs. He wrote Quartet Beautiful, and one of those songs is the Body Bride.
0: Oh, good. Oh,
1: and you've
0: good.
1: Got it if you
0: oh,
1: want
0: good.
1: To play
0: well,
1: it. It's beautiful.
0: Absolutely.
1: Now, it is beautiful.
0: So it was a kind of an intimate, is a string quartet as opposed to a large body of strings.
1: Yes.
0: And did you think of the string quartet as being kind of just a job for the nature of the song, something about the quartet?
1: It just seemed to work.
0: Sure.
1: For the song is a very ethereal kind of song, but mm-hmm. I don't know how you would categorize it, really.
0: Sure.
1: A bit folky.
0: Yeah, yeah.
1: But that song is on my website, and nobody seems to download it.
0: Right, yeah.
1: And it's not really out there, but I might be making a video for it soon.
0: Oh, right. Oh,
1: I've
0: good,
1: been
0: yeah.
1: making a few videos. I don't know whether you've seen any of them.
0: Oh, they're on the site, yeah?
1: Yeah,
0: okay.
1: The Here and Now, I did one with Byron.
0: Yeah.
1: I actually used an old photograph, but I used AI to animate old photographs from that I took for the session of The Here and Now.
0: Do you do them yourself?
1: Yes. You just put the idea in.
0: AI.
1: And, I don't use... I would never go near music AI. I don't believe in it. I think it's totally wrong. But
0: in terms of the videos?
1: Yeah, no, I wouldn't create music from AI. I think that's wrong. But
0: okay.
1: I think the visuals, everyone's been making their own videos for a long time.
0: Okay.
1: And I've always wanted videos along with the music, like The Here and
0: yeah.
1: Now. I've got one and get the message across a little bit. And The Mighty House, I produced this recently, so they're out there on my YouTube channel.
0: I mean, I really have a lot of interest, maybe more so because you know, the interesting trends going on since you started, you know, up. And you mentioned, you know, Kate Bush, who, I mean, it's just, I pulled that name out of my hat. She's came to life, as it were, late 70s, maybe. Mm-hmm. Came to life. Recorded some important stuff.
1: She had good contacts.
0: Okay. Yeah. Is she a London gal?
1: She's she's, I think she lives
0: born and bred.
1: Yeah, southeast.
0: Okay. No, I'm just saying that period, you know, whether it was punk rock or, you know, Joe Strummer, you know, I'm picking, you know, Madonna, obviously. Alanis Morissette. You know, we're talking, you know, Lennox, Annie Lennox. And
1: Nick Cohen worked with Annie for a while. Yeah.
0: I can't help but mention Nick. I know Nick from a completely different angle, and I would have known him for a few years. I mean, been around him from about 2000 to 2003 or something. It's just picking the name a year out of my head. But he was recording an album at a famous studio in St. John's Wood, yeah. Air Studios. I think.
1: Yes. Yeah.
0: Sorry, it could have been another one, but it was one of the big ones.
1: Yes.
0: You know, and he was working there with a singer, half a Japanese singer, who's essentially American because she grew up in America, but not known to a lot of people in England. Michiru, I think was her name, and her parents were famous jazzers, so mm-hmm. I got recommended to her, and there was Nick on bass, and in addition to playing bass, he was almost producing or something. He had a role.
1: He's an MC.
0: I could tell.
1: MD. Yeah, he's got worked with many great people,
0: and so. I don't know why, but I was teaching a class. I taught at Brunel University for 20 years. And I was teaching an improvisation class. And I thought, you know, most people, I had a lot of guest teachers. It wasn't just me or one of my colleagues. It was people from London. What an incredible opportunity to get people who could take the tube, you know, to the university or whatever. Because he lived in, like, Covent Garden or something. He was like a real central lad.
1: I know where I used to, used to hang out sometimes.
0: Was it somewhere in
1: Russell Square.
0: Yeah. Mm. And so I said, hey, you want to come teach for my class? You know, and he just rolled up, you know. It was early for him. It was terribly early, like 10 a.m.
1: Oh.
0: You know, he looked a little sleepy when he arrived. And he just hung out with him and jammed with him.
1: Yeah.
0: And then they went it was a long class, so we had a break. And he went with them to the cafeteria and just hanging out with them, you know, and it wasn't like a particularly traditional teacher-student thing, you know. And he had a really lovely way about him. And then, you know, as you know, with people, you go your separate ways.
1: Yeah.
0: But well done.
1: Spoken to him for years.
0: Yeah.
1: Yeah, and he's played beautifully on the song Lies.
0: Of course he did.
1: And I've given that. You can play that today. It's
0: on
1: my website.
0: No, you're right. I did kind of go off. Here we go. Let's listen to it. I mean, just for Nick alone.
1: Just for Nick.
0: No, sorry. That's being
1: this is for you, Nick.
0: This is being cheeky again. Okay, let me just get it right. The here and now. No, lies. Sorry, kiddo.

0: Here we go. This is Lies, mm-hmm. written by Jolo, and that was our pal Nick on bass, Nick Cohen. We talked about some of the percussion on that.
1: Yeah, Preston.
0: Which it sounded me, what do I know, like something tabla, but it was it could have been what they call a cajon drum. You hold it between your
1: congas.
0: It's just congas. Yeah, yeah. There's so many different sounds. The great thing about these mentioned percussion instruments is that they're very resonant and they have a tone, like a pitch. Mm. You know.
1: Yeah, Preston worked with Kate Bush. He worked with Tintin Out. He worked, I think, with the Spice Girls. And I met him at a gig, and we got chatting. And eventually, I managed to ring him up and say, "Do you want to come and add percussion to this song?" And he came. And Preston Heyman.
0: In terms of, we talked about your skills developing at the studio, sound engineering. And we talked about your performing and you know, songwriting and stuff. But did you ever enter into the world of teaching at all?
1: Not really. I used to run a primary school, girls' school, Cavendish School in the Cavendish.
0: It was not called Southeast
1: in
0: London.
1: Camden.
0: Oh, sorry. Okay.
1: And I was looking after, I was nannying alongside doing music. So I had a little.
0: So you got a chance to do some
1: stuff. Yeah, I worked in there and I ran a little music class, singing class. And we ended up doing a little performance. And that was good fun.
0: Do you play other instruments besides guitar?
1: No.
0: You never like tickled the old ivories?
1: I can write a little bit on keys.
0: Sure.
1: But my mum, for some reason, didn't want me to learn.
0: Was she a pianist as well?
1: Yeah, she did, could find her way. She did. She was taught, but she wouldn't let me do it. And I wanted to be taught.
0: Yeah.
1: But I made sure my son was taught when he was ready.
0: Did you have other sibling when you grew up?
1: I have two other. Want
0: did they do music
1: sisters.
0: As well?
1: No, my mum was the singer, and she would sing, doing the dishes, and I would sing with her. And she would she used to be in the Birkenhead Operatic Society.
0: A
1: big fan of Rodgers and Hammerstein, the musicals, and so she would sing all of those, and I would get to sing with her.
0: Well, I had a similar thing, but it was all. Everyone played, you know. Mm. And I had three sisters and me. I was the only boy. And the reason I mentioned it is because they all played piano.
1: Nice.
0: So I was just too cool for school.
1: Yeah, you know? Yeah.
0: They played piano. I played the clarinet and the sax.
1: Well, good.
0: You know,
1: for you.
0: I was the only boy.
1: Very
0: blah,
1: good.
0: Blah, blah. But I regret it kind of because I didn't start playing piano properly till I was about, you know, 18 or something, which is, you know, it's not a big a deal. But, you know, when you start something when you're young, you just have a easier way of coping. It's like learning a language.
1: Absolutely. I really wish. That's one major regret that I don't play piano. And I did pester her about it. I ended up, they couldn't provide me with a piano teacher at the school I was in
0: really?
1: Ormond in Magull, because I'd obviously showed aptitude for music.
0: Well,
1: and
0: course,
1: I ended up being thrown at a violin, which I did end up doing for a year. But the teacher I had hated her job. She just she wasn't a happy lady.
0: The kind of people that wrap your knuckles with a ruler when you get the wrong note on the piano.
1: I don't know what she was, but she didn't enjoy it.
0: Can be traumatic for a young person.
1: I was completely not felt uncomfortable, and I really wish I'd learned piano. The violin could have been good for me, but it wasn't. I mean, I ended up playing guitar and teaching myself, you know.
0: Oh yeah, no, I'm just in terms of the I remember you saying, this has kind of changed the subject here, but it's all to do with your music, which I think is, we all have to kind of reinvent ourselves and to keep going.
1: I mean,
0: I had a job, so a full-time job, so I didn't really have to have a load of different things to do. But I always thought the more things you can do, you know, I always tried to make myself employable, you know. And that could be like what you're talking about, the teaching at this girls' school. You mentioned you know, whatever it was, March, I think it was it when you were here. Yeah. Not long before that gig at the police station.
1: Yes.
0: Which was
1: yes.
0: a lovely day, by the way.
1: It was lovely.
0: You had
1: thank
0: a
1: you.
0: Ukulele band.
1: We have.
0: You had all sorts.
1: We had
0: you?
1: A ukulele band. We've, yeah, everything.
0: It was a lovely
1: everything.
0: Day.
1: It was good.
0: And it was nice, but it wasn't like sweltering hot.
1: No,
0: wasn't it? Yeah, I remember it was perfect. It was sort of Mayish, wasn't it? Yeah.
1: Yes, it was.
0: But what I May. What I was interested in what you were saying is that you were suggesting that you could slay him as an open mic host.
1: Yeah.
0: Tell us a little bit more about that.
1: Yeah. Well, when I did a spell in Spain, and when I got back from Spain, we just lost my dad, and I had to come back. I wanted to stay out in Spain. I was gigging out there and selling organic sun cream. It was great.
0: As
1: great,
0: you do.
1: Great product, as you do. And I came back, and I lived in Southport. And
0: yeah, yeah.
1: Southport used to be brilliant with music, and then it died a death. And so I decided.
0: It's coming back, actually.
1: I decided to ignite it. And I,
0: well
1: I
0: done,
1: actually,
0: you.
1: I actually.
0: You need someone like.
1: Several people know who are in Southport know that I was responsible for that because I actually started the open mic scene.
0: And oh, really, right, okay.
1: I did again. I
0: Lord Street?
1: Revived
0: like the,
1: it.
0: The main gut?
1: Where did I start off? At the Berkey. And then
0: oh, the Berkey. Is that near Briscoe?
1: That was Birkdale.
0: Birkdale, sorry. That's very
1: station.
0: Close to.
1: Yeah, a rock venue, really. But a venue. I started there. I was given the opportunity. And I ended up playing, running one at the Fox and Goose, the 88 Bar. I ended up in Enel's. I had sessions,
0: yeah, yeah.
1: The Enel sessions. I had some great.
0: Wow, I didn't realize that. You had cooking, luck cooking.
1: And then I moved, yeah, and then I started working in Preston. Yeah. And I was still living in Southport. And then I decided to move away to Liverpool because everyone kept saying to me, it's all happening in Liverpool.
0: Yeah. Well, it does it in waves. But in terms of being a, call it what you want, a host or a, you know, a rabble rouser, you know, someone who... Because you got to be an entertainer. It's like hosting a comedy show or something.
1: It is a bit, yeah.
0: It's not just say, not okay, really. You're on a list, you know. Because yeah. a lot, you must be a bit of pressure from wannabe singers. What, how did you cope with that?
1: It like, was fine.
0: My aunt's here tonight, you yeah, know. Yeah, I got to do my song.
1: Yeah.
0: When, how did you coddle them?
1: I think I have good people. I'm good with
0: yeah,
1: people.
0: Gentle.
1: I understand people. And people enjoy my open mics. So they find it friendly. I might not have it all the sound perfect all the time, but I do make an effort to try and make everybody sound as good as they can.
0: Yeah, that's a big part of it.
1: And
0: yeah.
1: better than me, you know, which is usually the other way around. The host, you know. I've been to a lot of open mics in my time.
0: Yeah, so you've been on both sides of the stage.
1: Yeah, and I really think it's important to encourage music. We always have a fantastic time. I put everything into it. I really do. So I try and make it a special night. And we have fabulous players. All the open mics I've ever run have been pretty successful. It's just the venue has struggled.
0: They're very fickle. I mean, do you know about the tavern on Smithdown Road? Tavern Company.
1: Oh, you mean the restaurant?
0: Yeah.
1: Yeah, yeah, yeah.
0: Well, they got a big old space there. And they had one on Wednesdays I used to go to. Because it's literally, you know,
1: it's around the corner from me.
0: Heathfield Road.
1: Yeah.

0: But anyway, this it was on Wednesdays, and it's moved now to Fridays. And it's just a similar kind of thing. Some couple of people, one or two people, will say, listen, you know, we'll bring a CPA, you know, and it never gets to, like, drums or bass amps or anything. But, you know, guitar players, a lot of solo people, but it's great when you get a proper group on. I mean, I say group, two or three people, you know.
1: Yeah.
0: And what do you think about the plentitude, you know, of singer-songwriters with backing tracks? Lots of venues have that, don't they?
1: I think it's okay. I mean, I think if it's original music, it's so difficult to get good musicians and to pay. You can't pay everybody. People aren't paying.
0: Well, that's the problem with the open mics.
1: And you require, you need rehearsals and you need time.
0: Proper preparation.
1: Yeah. So you cannot expect, if a venue wants to have original music, they don't have the money to pay you. You're doing it for nothing. And I did that a lot. I've done that a lot,
0: oh, yeah.
1: You know. But you get a good video. You get a little bit of video.
0: Enough is enough, though.
1: You know.
0: I mean, I'm just thinking, like, you could do it with jazz, too.
1: Mm.
0: A lot of jazzers, not a few, will do something at Frederick's on Hope Street, for example.
1: Yeah.
0: Or this place on Lark Lane called Keith's.
1: Yes.
0: There's a number of these similar.
1: Did you play there?
0: Yeah. Oh, yeah. Keith's, yeah. I play at Frederick's a little bit more. I play at the Pen Factory, which is just next door.
1: Okay.
0: See, the good thing about the Pen Factory is that it's huge.
1: Right.
0: And so, you know, with music, you need space.
1: Yeah,
0: Big places wherever people can put their instrument cases, you know.
1: Got to play, yeah.
0: But a lot of the pubs are just tiny, you know.
1: Yeah.
0: But what I'm thinking is that if you manage to get, like a, like you were saying, just get it rolling, you know, and get a few people. Because, see, those few people bring their friends,
1: yeah,
0: they buy drinks, and then the venue says, okay, we'll have this,
1: you know. Yeah.
0: And as I said, it was on Wednesdays, and you get like 30 people in there.
1: Well, the center of Liverpool, yeah. But it's like the scene is quite kind of...
0: It's
1: clicky.
0: It's clicky. Sector. It's sectored, like people have their rooms, and you don't dream of trying to get another night in the same room.
1: No,
0: pubs are like that too.
1: Female artists.
0: Sure.
1: There's not many of us. There's not many opportunities, unfortunately. And it is a problem.
0: If you can manage, like, somewhere, and then the next step, the fatal step of having the cheek to charge a door cover. Okay, that's when it, like,
1: I think
0: that's when it tests the. So if you, I mean, you know, some people, it's only a few quid. Sometimes it's 5 quid. You know, I used to do the same thing with my jazz class at the Mellow, the Handyman Pub, and they got a little room in the back.
1: Yeah,
0: you know?
1: I know. Yeah.
0: And then you know what happens nowadays because of phones and cards is no one has cash.
1: No, that's it.
0: I mean, I know you never thought that would be a problem, did you? You know, to just get a couple of quid. I mean, the thing is, you can always pick a place that's next to a hole in the wall. You know, an ATM machine.
1: Yeah, sure.
0: And then that way you can say, well, actually, there's a whatever.
1: Well, my Real Evolution Music and Market was £2 to get in, but you got a lot.
0: Pounds.
1: You got a lot for it, and it was a day out. It was something that, you know, and people were saying, "Wow, all the stalls were not overpriced. It was all affordable when you got in there." Which is some of the craft
0: A lot of the places are so expensive.
1: Yeah. I mean, and I think that's something I want to do again in maybe in September. So if you're around, maybe.
0: Well, I'm around. I'm not going anywhere. Unless they deport me. I was just going to say, there's a big event I already mentioned on Saturday.
1: Oh, yeah.
0: Which is going to have loads of bands.
1: Okay.
0: Including a little duo trio I put together. It just all came together last week. It's the annual I got to remember what it's called. Clearview Carnival, which is an annual carnival in Mosley Hill.
1: Oh, okay.
0: Next to the Mosley Hill Church, which you probably live walking distance
1: from.
0: Are
1: you advertising it somewhere?
0: It's on Facebook.
1: Okay, on yours.
0: Yes, thank you for reminding me.
1: Yeah.
0: Incidentally, on that note, anything you have coming up, just go on to the Jazz Cavern page on Facebook. Because I've seen some of your posts. But you can put it on unless you're trying to do something terribly illegal.

0: it won't get taken off. In other words, you can just put it on yourself. Okay.
1: Yes.
0: I said it. Oh my guess. Can we listen to another track?
1: Of course.
0: Well,
1: do.
0: We got a few more. We played here and now. We played at lunch.
1: Would you like to hear some flute?
0: Yeah. What's the title, kiddo?
1: Ask Me.
0: Oh, we didn't already hear that.
1: No.
0: Sure?
1: No.
0: Okay. Sorry, you would
1: or
0: know.
1: On a level, whichever one.
0: No. Here we go.

0: That was a lovely piece called Ask Me.
1: Yeah.
0: Tell us about the flute player.
1: Yeah, that's Sarah Wackett, a good friend of mine. Lovely. And
0: enjoyed that.
1: I met her many years before I recorded the album, and she came along and she played with us live. Because it was released under the band name The Jetsons originally, the album, but it was all my work.
0: Wasn't that a TV show?
1: Yeah, but it was spelt slightly differently.
0: I know, I'm just being silly.
1: But, Sarah was, she played and supported me. She sang backing vocals. She even played a bit of drums on a gig we did at the Jazz Cafe.
0: Lovely.
1: In Camden. We did do that. I have actually played there. And she played drums and sang, and then she would pick up the flute and do the flute bits.
0: As long as you don't mind all your audience standing.
1: No, it was an experience that I was one of the high-profile
0: moments. I've seen a lot of gigs there. I played there a few times. But, I mean, it's really, it's been going strong for 40 years.
1: I know. Decades. I've seen some great people there. Great people. You know, and you've obviously played there.
0: Yeah, I mean, the thing about it is its location next to Camden Market.
1: Yeah,
0: it's just. I mean, Ronnie Scott's has been there over 60 years or something, which is, come on. And then there's other clubs, but I think the idea being that, Liverpool is known. It's Mersey, it's Mersey beat. It's I know Beatles, that guy that sang "You Never Walk Alone." You know, he just died. What was his name? Famous guy.
1: Oh, did he?
0: Singer. He the football anthem. You're not a big LFC fan, are you?
1: I'm not a football fan, but my grandfather, Harry, was a major. In fact,
0: so you have it in your blood.
1: He was babysitting and took me to when I was 5 years old, and we went to a match. And that's what his babysitting was.
0: That's his concept of babysitting.
1: Yeah, the only match I've ever been to.
0: Well, here's the thing. Unfortunately,
1: we have to go.
0: The tyranny of the clock is dealt us yet its inevitable hand.
1: Yeah.
0: However, thank you for sharing this music, and please share what you're doing on the various Liverpool Community Radio Facebook and also Jazz Cavern.
1: I will.
0: And finally, do you have any upcoming things you're hoping to do or doing that people could come see you?
1: Well, not really, actually. My gigs are very thin on the ground.
0: Okay.
1: But I might be getting in touch with, I will be thinking about getting in touch with Prohibition Recording Studio. I did a gig there a couple of years
0: ago. Are they here in Liverpool?
1: Yeah. Really good, tiny little venue.
0: What a great name.
1: Yeah. Tiny little venue, very appropriate for me. It was a great gig.
0: What, the studio?
1: Yeah.
0: It's not a club.
1: It's a studio, and it's a live music venue.
0: Was it down in Islington or something
1: like
0: that?
1: No, it's, where is it? It's off near Hope Street, I think.
0: Right.
1: I think, you know what, I can't remember.
0: No, you can
1: look it up. It's called the Prohibition Recording Studio.
0: Thanks for the mention.
1: Yeah.
0: I asked it because there's a lot of studios opening up around Islington near the Royal Hospital.
1: Okay.
0: Which isn't that far from here. But there's lots of studios in Liverpool. And they cater to...
1: Park Street Studio, what happened there?
0: Gone forever.
1: I played there quite a few times.
0: I played at the Jazz there. It was called the Park Street Jazz every Tuesday. All those places. We have to get a bit of our theme song, folks. Sorry, folks, as we walk off into the sunset. Our theme song is Hey Jude.
1: Okay.
0: But a jazz version, of course.
1: Nice. Yeah. Okay.
0: Oh, there's loads of jazzers that just love the Beatles. Come on. No, we're just slowly saying goodbye.
1: Yeah, okay.
0: I'm just going to fade out now. But Joanne Louise Griffiths.
1: Yes.
0: Namesake of my sister.
1: Okay.
0: Thank you.
1: You're very welcome. Thank you for inviting me.
0: Yeah, and we'll have you back. And keep us posted on your gigs and your recordings and...
1: Yes.
0: Where are you teaching? You know, everything.
1: Thank you very much.
0: Okay. This is Frank Griffith saying goodbye. We'll see you in 1 month's time. The Jazz Cavern lives.

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1: And me, Edward Robinson. 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
3: Hello and good morning. My name is Alice Haston and I'm bringing a new show to you today. It is called The Conversation. The Conversation is a show that I'm bringing to you and it will be on Liverpool Community Radio a lot more often. It is about politics and you will be seeing all different types of politics coming from me. So let's just talk about what's happening in recent news before I move on to the manifestos of each party. So yesterday, Starmer resigned. This is a big hit for the UK, but the question everyone's asking is, Burnham going to become the leader? Some say he's king of the north, some say he's not, but I think it's a question we should all be looking into. And one of the articles that I think I've found recently that is a really good read is, why is the UK losing so many prime ministers? We've lost Starmer and we've lost so many. It's like a prime minister is meant to have 4 years of reign, but they're only doing 2 years. An article by Dr. Ben Worthy. He reflects on why the UK is losing so many prime ministers, and I think this is a great opener for the show. So why has it become so rapid, Dr. Bonworthy says. So Ben has said that there's been a takeover of PMs and that each prime minister keeps inheriting a government that is riddled with crisis. It's partly a long-term problem, and maybe this is why Starmer's not done everything he said he's done, because he came into power and he said, I'm going to do all these things, but we've chucked him out after 2 years. So do you think Burnham's going to be any better? Please reach out to Liverpool Community Radio if you want to have a say on this show and let me know your thoughts on what's happening in our current political climate. To start you off, I'm just going to put a little song on and then after this we'll move on to the manifestos of each party and what they're saying.
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Hello, and we're back. So I just wanted to bring us back to that article that I mentioned before, those adverts. So why is the UK losing so many prime ministers? I want to hear other people's thoughts, but this article by Dr. Benworthy, he is a politics and societies professor, and he goes on to say in this article, which I think is really interesting, is that that Labour isn't the issue. It's often that the failures, what they're inheriting, is what is, you know, downfall, really. So Starmer's failure, according to this article, is that Starmer's failure then flows into the second factor, that of frying relations with Labour PMs. This is partly a long-term problem. Since the 1970s, MPs of both parties have become more rebellious and less loyal. Then rejected and ejected and then dejected have a greater influence. So arguably, what it's saying is that, you know, the MPs are not loyal and not as committed as they were back in the days when there was Brown and we had, you know, the Labour Party, and there was a lot more commitment. And it's like the Prime Minister, they're struggling to hold their peers, and I think that's a really, you know, interesting thing that people aren't realising. Everyone's so eager to just throw out the Prime Minister, but is Andy Burnham going to be that one that holds the loyalty of the PMs? And I think it's something really interesting to think about. Moving on from this, let's look at manifestos. So what do Labour plan to do? You know, we all just think, oh, Labour's the option, Conservatives, there's all these different options, but what do they actually plan to do? So looking at the Labour website and their manifestos, what they want to work on and their work so far. So their work so far has been cracking down on illegal working by increasing raids, toughest powers yet to disrupt criminal smuggling gangs, and landmark deals to stop small boat crossings. So according to Labour, that's what they've done so far. But why is this important according to their website? It's because they don't call it Britain is a tolerant and compassionate country. They're proud. They plan for change. So what do they plan to change? This is the important part. This is the manifesto. This is what are we voting for. So they want economic stability, secure borders, national security, kickstart economic growth, building NHS fit for the future. You know, these are missions that many parties say they have, but will it come through? And that's what we'll see with time. But in comparison, let's look at the opposite end of the scale. Let's look at the Reform Party. So the Reform Party have many policies and a big manifesto. Some of the top ones on their policies, according to the Reform UK website, is stop the boats, secure and defend our borders, and deport illegal migrants. So this is a controversial one for many, which I think is controversial. But the two different ends of the spectrum, they both have very similar policies. Now, people wouldn't think this, but just reading through them, they both say that they want to secure borders. They both say they want economic stability, but if you look into the nitty-gritty of it and the difference, what is different between them? It's how they plan to do this. So the Reform Party are very strict on how they plan to do it. So they plan to deport illegal migrants, which is one of their biggest policies that I'm sure everyone knows about. But what does the manifesto actually say? So reading into this, this is what the Reform UK website says. It says that they plan to... They plan to deport illegal migrants in the UK, and we will leave the European Convention of Human Rights. Now, this is a big deal. Repealing the Human Rights Act is what they plan to do, and they plan to ensure that anyone who enters the country illegally will be ineligible for asylum. Now, everyone's like, okay, they're sorting the immigration problem out, but if you read into that, they want to change the Human Rights Act, and the Human Rights Act is a big bill that protects so many. So really, is that worth what they're arguing for? And I think that's down to the voter yourself. Now, the Labour Party, in their manifesto, they don't argue this. They want to keep the Human Rights Bill, but they're tackling immigration from a different sector. They plan to have different secure borders, and they're planning to do it in a completely different way. But we'll come back to that after the short next song. So I've got Jamie Webster, This Place.

Hello and welcome back to The Conversation with me, Alice Haston. So before that little song by Jamie Webster, such a good song in my opinion anyway, but before that song we were talking about the two policies between Labour and Reform and what are their differences and what's, you know, what do their manifestos actually say. These are the pure facts from their website, their words, their websites. So this is what we're just comparing today. And before the break, I talked about how the Reform Party, in according to their website and to their policy, they, in one of them, the deport illegal immigrants policy, they want to change the Human Rights Act. But what is the Human Rights Act? If you didn't know, the Human Rights Act 1988 is UK law that incorporates the fundamental rights and freedoms, and it protects so many people. It protects you from age, background or social status, protects women in the workplace, and it protects you to the right to life, to a fair trial, liberty and security, and many more. So arguably, they want to change this to conform to their policy, which gets out illegal migrants. Now, I think it's arguably to say, is this a fair trade? You know, should we change the Human Rights Act that protects so many in order to get illegal migrants out? It's a hard trade, but you know, I think that's down to you, the voter. You know, what do you value more? What do you want more to happen? Whereas in the Labour manifesto, this is not one of their policies. They don't mention the Human Rights Act in their policies. But they do have a different stand on how to make Britain a clean energy. And they want to keep energy costs down. They want to keep and commit to net zero. With, in contrast, the policy from the Reform Party do not want to commit to net zero. They want to scrap net zero, which, according to their website, they believe it will cut energy bills. Now, this is arguably debatable, and if you want to go into the bits of, you know, environmentalists and how our energy bills will come down, but they're the two contrasting ideals. Now, the Reform Party say they will prioritise energy scrutiny. They will expand domestic energy production and scrap policies that drive bills higher while making Britain more dependent on foreign energy. Lower energy costs mean lower prices, higher wages, strong economy. British households and businesses have been crushed by among the highest energy costs in the world, driven by bad ideological policy. Now, they want to scrap net zero, and they want to do the energy bills in a completely different way to Labour. Now, I think you should look into what net zero is. Net zero helps us get cleaner energy. It's your windmills and all these type of things, and it gets us clean energy so we're not less reliant on other parts of the world, like this war in Iran, more politics for you there. You know, that is still ongoing. As much as Trump tries to get a treaty going, it's still, you know, recently there's back and forth, but I wouldn't say it's completely settled. I think there's still time, and it's definitely something to watch. But this scrap net zero policy is completely different to what we've currently got with the Labour government. So I want to know, what do the voters think? Do you think we should scrap net zero, or do you want to keep it in? Which side of the coin are you on? So I think that's an interesting comparison between the two, because, you know, the two completely opposite parties on some things, they are quite similar. They do both want to secure borders and they do want a stable economy. But as I say, the way they're doing it is completely different. Now, the Labour Party do want national security and they do want a building and NHS fit for the future. Now, when we look at the Reform website, and what do they think about the NHS? Well, they say that they want to keep the NHS and help British people have children. They want to revitalise British manufacturing. They want to make law-abiding citizens feel safe. And yes, one of their policies is protect the NHS, despite rumours online. According to the Reform UK website, they want to protect the NHS. It will remain free at the point of use, funded by general taxation. They want to improve it, redirect funding back, and they want to... Successive Conservative and Labour governments have failed, they believe, leaving patient satisfaction and clinical outcomes at record levels. But, arguably, this Reform website, this is a policy, but it doesn't say how. It doesn't say how they plan to boost the NHS. It doesn't say how. So this is something to take into account. If you are wanting to vote for a party, I think we should all look into how do they plan to do this policy? Because we've all been there when a prime minister has come into power and has said, oh, I'm going to do this. And you go, okay, how? And then they don't do it because the how was never there. So I think we should constantly be asking how to both Reform and to Labour. When the Labour say they're going to secure borders, how? How are they going to do that? So I think it's something that we should always be questioning.
especially in the political world. But according to the Labour Party, so far, they have the toughest powers yet to disrupt criminal smuggling gangs, and they've cracked down on illegal working by increasing raids. So the Labour Party are saying that's a part of securing their borders. They're saying that that's how they've secured borders, by being the toughest on smuggling gangs, which arguably there is a fact that they have been doing that. But are they saying they're going to secure borders in a different way? Are they going to, you know, reform or offering a different perspective, I guess? And I think that's something to take into account. They also say, Labour say that they're restoring order and control. According to the Labour website, Labour are restoring order and control to our immigration systems that operate swiftly. Almost 60,000 illegal migrants and foreign criminals have been removed or deported. Now, you wouldn't expect to see this on the Labour website, which is, I was quite shocked when I was reading it, because you expect maybe this from before, but it shows that the two parties do have similarities, and I think that's really something to take into account, because they clearly do have similar policies, but one may be more extreme or different to the other. So it's definitely something to consider when you're viewing and wanting to consider who should I vote for. I always think, let's look at what they're doing. Let's look at what they're saying they want to do. Because really, if they're saying they're going to do it, then maybe they will. You know, it's not always certain, but I think it's great to look into. Now, after the break, I'm going to discuss what ward we're going to be looking at and what issues there is in the community of the Stonycroft ward. As today, I'm going to have Steve Radcliffe in for an interview. I'll see you shortly. Here is the next song.

Hello, and that was Real Love. That was a beautiful song. I really like that one. So my name is Alice Haston, and this is The Conversation, a show about politics. You know, just a friendly conversational show where we talk about politics, we talk about the party's manifestos and what that means for the future of the country. As everyone may know, or if you've not heard, the Prime Minister Keir Starmer did resign yesterday, and that was a really big day for the country. And obviously, when Keir Starmer did resign, that means the question, is Andy Burnham the next leader? Is he going to take over? Is he going to be the King of the North? It's only time will tell. And I think, you know, I think the fact that he is Andy Burnham, his train's getting tracked by the BBC, and he's a very big figure, and he's done a lot for Manchester. He made free bus passes for 16 to 18 year olds, and he has made a big impact. So is this his time? But he's still inheriting a country in crisis if he does come into power. So what does that mean? Will he do a better job than Starmer? Only time will tell. But I'm here to update you on the biggest news, and that is the biggest news. And I'm also to update you on the policies of the parties, new changes, new articles, everything politics. And today I'm also want to talk about some issues in the community, because, well, when we have issues, we look up to our MPs and our councillors, because ultimately they're the only people who can do anything about it. So today we're looking at Stonycroft, the ward, which the councillor Steve Radford is the councillor for. He is their lead party, the Liberal Democrats. The Liberal Party, and he will be in shortly, and he's going to talk about the issues in the area, and I'm going to ask him, what is the party doing? What is the councillor doing? And what is his role and everything, and what does he do for his constituents? So some of the issues that I'm going to highlight is, whilst, you know, the roads are great, but there is some potholes, and what's he doing about this? You know, and there was a rat problem in March. There was an article by the Liverpool Echo who highlighted this and said, like, you know, the people of Stonycroft deserve better. Is this resolved? Only, well, he's going to be coming in today, and we'll be asking him, is this going to be resolved? And then the next biggest issue in Stonycroft, I think, is fly tipping. Not only do we have it here in Kensington, but it's a big issue in Liverpool. You know, you drive around sometimes and there's a mattress on the floor, or there's boxes thrown around, and this is a big issue, especially for the people of Stonycroft. So I think today we're going to ask him these questions, you know, what's changing and what can we do about it? You know, politics, we choose the people in power. We've chose Steve Radford, and he's going to come in, and we're going to ask him, what, you know, you've been chosen by the people, voted by the people, what do you think is going to happen? What needs to happen? And what can we do as the people to encourage it? You know, I think highlighting the problems is what makes the problem get resolved. If we highlight these potholes, councillors like Steve Radford, he's going to fix it. So we're going to ask him today, and he'll be on shortly. But for now, here's the next song.

That was Daisy Jill, Nothing Out of Me. So that was such a good song. There was a little break in between. So an article I've got here from the Times, which I think is very topical considering, you know, Burnham and Starmer. This is called Andy Burnham Will Seek to Soothe Markets as He Marches on Number 10. So the Times have reported this. So the former mayor of Greater Manchester will vow to protect the economy and stick to fiscal rules in a major speech next week as he gets ready to take power. So what do we think about this? If you want to get in touch, just contact Liverpool Community Radio and talk to us or message us online. We also are on Dab and Spotify if you want to get in touch. Or my name is Alice Haston. You can contact me on Instagram, anything like that. It's just my name. And let me know what you think and what you want to hear about on the next show. But this one, this article says that Andy Burnham will use a speech next week to pledge to grow the economy and commit to Labour's fiscal rules as he prepares to enter Downing Street after the resignation of Keir Starmer. So this is interesting because, you know, Burnham's not in power yet, but he's already stating what he wants to achieve, which I think is very interesting because, you know, you've got to do these kind of things if you want to get into power, but he hasn't said yet how he's going to achieve them. I think only time will come with that. So Darren Jones, the chief secretary to the Prime Minister, is considering standing for the leadership to trigger a contest, even if he has no chance of winning. And I think that says even more that all the Labour members have such faith in Burnham, because if the chief secretary is considering standing just to let him win, I think that's quite interesting. I think that I wonder, is anyone else gonna stand against him, or is it just gonna be Burnham? Is there anyone else in the ring? I think that's something only time will tell. But some Burnham allies said that they felt daunted by the scale of the challenges ahead. I think, wow, that, you know, even his allies know maybe this is what's gonna happen. Maybe he's the only option to come to power. So, Darren Jones, the Chief Secretary, also said to be concerned about the economic direction of a Burnham government, including the potential appointment of Ed Miliband as Chancellor. Now, that's interesting. However, critics said he is unlikely to win the support of not Burnham being to stand. Burnham will use the speech early next week to attempt to bolster his economic credentials and concern in the markets about his premiership. He will promise to reduce the national debt and the cost of borrowing as he sets out a credible plan for growth than the current fiscal rules. So that means that next week, hopefully, we should see what this plan looks like, how he's going to change the economy, and what this means for us, how it affects our taxes and everything that we do. And most importantly as well, the government borrowing, because that affects how much tax we pay and affects everything, the treasury and where our money goes. Everyone wants to know what it's being used for. So the Times also go on to say that Miliband had been favourited for the role but has been the subject of briefings by cabinet colleagues who believe he's not pro-business enough and will undermine market confidence. So the Times is saying here, arguably, that Miliband is the favourite, but does he really know the market? Can he really do the job? Not the job of Prime Minister, but the job of Market Secretary. This is really interesting, I think. And the Times have reported this yesterday, just after Starmer's resignation. And only time will tell, really, what's going to happen next. You know, there's predictions. And it says that they reported a new article where Starmer sets up row with Andy Burnham over defence plan, because they both have differing views on defence. Now, Keir Starmer said he will push ahead with plans to publish the long-awaited defence investment plan before the NATO summit on July 7th, which is soon creeping up, even though his successor will not have signed up to it. The Prime Minister faces a row with Andy Burnham, who the Times have been told wants it delayed until he enters Downing Street. Burnham is said to be keen to examine the plans and make the decision himself. So it looks like there's a bit of, you know, Starmer really wants these defence plans to go ahead. But if he's not going to be in power, should they? You know, because if they go ahead before Burnham gets there, then it would be hard for Burnham to change things around, especially in this, you know, stance. But Burnham's not in power yet, so should he really have a say? There's all these sides to consider. The article goes on to say the Prime Minister faces a row with Andy Burnham and an ally of John Healey, the former Defence Secretary who quit over the plan, said there was no point in publishing it half-baked dip before Burnham's in number 10. So the former Defence Secretary doesn't think this should be published before Burnham gets into power and calls it half-baked. Because he said, "No, this dip settlement falls well short and an incoming PM will still have to meet the same requirements." So clearly there's a strong argument against publishing
half-baked dip. Now, do we really think Starmer's going to go ahead and publish his plans and go forward with it? Or is he going to let Andy Burnham have his way? However, Nick Thomas Siemens, the Cabinet Office Minister, denied Starmer's government was a zombie government on Tuesday, said that the dip would still be published in the next couple of weeks. He told the Take programme on Radio 4 isn't a delay because it's something that the country has always planned to do for the NATO summit, which is nearly July in Turkey. That remains the case, that is unchanged, work is continuing. Rachel Rees, the Chancellor, told MPs, I'm confident that they will be published for the NATO summit. It will involve more money spent more effectively and will meet the scale of the challenge facing our country. So it looks like Rachel Reeves on the side for this to go ahead. But will this truly happen? I think the defence is really important considering the war in Iran and considering Ukraine. So it's important that Britain has this defence, but it's arguments on how much should be spent on it. That's something to mull over while the next song is coming on and while we wait for Steve Radford to join us.

0: Hello, and we're back. This is The Conversation with Alice Haston, and we are talking all things politics. So today, I've got Steve Radford in today. Do you want to introduce yourself, Steve?
1: Hi, good afternoon. I'm Councillor Steve Radford. I'm leader of the Liberal Party. Can I stress that's the genuine Liberals, not the SLDP who jumped in with the SDP and then jumped in with the Tories and drift about everywhere. Genuine Liberals.
0: Yeah, so he's the leader of the Liberal Party and he's here today to talk about what he's doing in his area. So I've got some questions. So, what changes have you brought to the Stonycroft ward and what are the plans for the future, if you've got any coming?
1: I think, if you don't mind, I brought out what my Liberal Party group, including myself and Councillor Billy Lake and our other team members, are doing across the whole city, which have an impact at Stonycroft, but broader. First of all, we're launching a really rigorous campaign. We've launched it to challenge the council about the fact that all over the city, houses of multiple occupation are being converted by builders. One, they're often not declaring them to the council. Two, they're often declaring them after the work's been done and say a fait accompli, or applying for a legal technicality called certificate of lawfulness, which means we're going under the radars of the system to do a conversion and we've done it, so we don't want to involve in consulting the community. The Liberal Party is uniquely banging the heads together of council officers and raising it with council senior officers as well as senior councillors to say, you're allowing a planning department that doesn't ensure enforcement, which is bringing the planning controls under total lack of credibility. And it's happening just in our wards, even more so actually in Kensington Ward, which is led by the leader of the council. I thought he might have noticed. And we're pushing the issue. We want planning laws to cap the number of HMOs, but not just do it on paper, enforce it.
0: Yeah.
1: The council has hundreds of strategy documents under its file, but they're bloody useless.
0: So do you think they need to enforce it more?
1: Enforce it full stop.
0: Mm.
1: At the moment, I could give you the list of Kensington this week, and it will have 7 applications for certificate of lawfulness, which means we've done the conversion, we haven't applied for planning permission, and we're trying to avoid planning permission. It's not just in our own wards, even though it's true of parts of Tuebrook particularly,
0: yeah.
1: But it's true of Kensington, it's true of Anfield, and the Liberal Party is doing a service to the whole city. We're fighting against the abuse of HMOs and a limp planning department that's letting them get away with it.
0: Yeah, and how are you fighting for this?
1: We're meeting officers every month and we're giving them lists of evidence of B&B conversions, Airbnbs opened, HMOs up for sale on websites. The council is just making no notice of. And we're really causing some ruffle feathers. And that's what a constructive opposition does. At the Housing Working Party, which we said the council needs a housing committee, biggest issues of the city, we're cracking down on why the council is taking so little effort to redevelop 10,000 long-term vacant properties. The budget for homelessness has gone up by 60%.
0: Yeah.
1: We've got people in hostels and hotel accommodation, which is extraordinarily expensive. We've got 10,000 long-term derelict properties in the city, not just in Tuebrook, ironically even more than the Kensington. I had to bring that attention to the leader of the council and said, what are you doing? And on the working party, the Liberal Party group put on the table, we want a coordinated, targeted effort in areas like Kensington and Anfield, where there's very high, and Tuebrook, where there's high proportions of long-term derelicts. We want them brought back into use. People coming off the housing list means somewhere else on the housing list has got a house. It also means the council saved money on homelessness and it brings in more rateable value.
0: And what brought this to your attention? How did you find out about this big issue? Has it always been something
1: on your
0: radar?
1: Like most councillors, we walk the streets of our wards every day. We see the derelicts. We talk to the neighbours.
0: Yeah.
1: We've got a derelict property, which is used by the burglars to break in. We've got a derelict property, which is used for fly tipping, which causes a health issue for the neighbours.
0: Mm.
1: We've seen derelict properties which have gone on fire. We walk our patch every day.
0: Yeah.
1: Every day we see the real problems that the council officers just treat as a sort of number-crunching exercise. We see the impact, and we bring that impact to the town hall and say, this is why it's a priority. This is why something's doing. At the last council budget, we were the only party that last couple of budgets moved an amendment to say the council put more senior staff into tackling derelicts. And we voted to improve the budget for the private licensing team because, as the constructive opposition, we want to have the life of our residents improved. And sometimes that means putting more money into enforcement. We voted to support more money into highways. As a constructive opposition, we were calling for more enforcement. So we voted for extra funds to go enforcement. Now we want to see the council deliver on it.
0: Yeah, and how has the process been so far? You know, challenging the council. Have they challenged you back on any of these ideas?
1: Well, I spent 1.5 hours debating with council housing officers. Why they don't want to have a local housing scheme, and ignoring the fact that

0: know anybody. Mm-hmm. We had 20 local families moved in, and that helped settle the whole estate into the surrounding community. We're fighting for local preference scheme. It's going to the council cabinet for one of the recommendations, thanks to the Liberal Party. Thanks to the Liberal Party, one of the recommendations to the Housing Working Party will be there should be a targeted effort in the areas of high concentration of derelicts, such as parts of Wavertree, Toxteth, parts of Anfield, Tuberook and Kensington, and really drill down the number of derelicts. A derelict house can blight the street.
1: Is that leading on from that? A lot of people online I've seen in the Facebook group have raised the issue of fly tipping. Now, do you think fly tipping is linked to these derelict houses and people are just fly tipping there?
0: Some of the derelict properties can be subject of fly tipping, but fly tipping is broader. At the moment, too many people, and it's not just necessarily tenants or any particular type of tenant or resident, too many people get private builders in or a landlord come in, clear a flat and say, I'm not going to bother buying a skip, I'll just throw it in the back entry.
1: Yeah, and how are you going to tackle this?
0: And what we want to do is more enforcement. I'll be honest, I've reported people in the street who fly tipped and said to the council, I've seen them fly tip, I've personally challenged them
1: and
0: I want the council to prosecute.
1: Yeah, has it happened?
0: And I have to say, it's sadly not enough.
1: Which
0: and
1: is unfortunate because it makes...
0: It's not unfortunate, yeah. It's actually feeble management. Sorry, let me put absolutely blunt. It is weak, feeble management. We've produced evidence of address labels, we've produced statements, and we're encouraging residents every week to give witness statements. The last council, we got a freedom of information because council officers will play, they've got a... Oh, it's a great stress-finding statistics.
1: Yeah.
0: And they find statistics when it suits them, but when it doesn't suit them, they don't find them. So we had to table freedom of informations, and we've got a list of the last freedom of informations. And there's loads of fly-tipping tickets in the city centre, so it's great for someone walking around the city table and say, oh, you've lost your crisp packet, have a fine. But in the areas where it's affected, in the terrace streets of Liverpool, where fly-tipping is too often routine, the council prosecutions have been like one per ward in 3 months.
1: Wow.
0: That is not an accident. It is a lack of resources. The council needs to understand there is a city of ratepayers live in the terrace areas of Liverpool who pay their rates and deserve a service they're not getting. The council service should not be just about the city centre.
1: Yes.
0: My group, the Liberal Party group, is banging on the door of council officers and councillors, making that clear at cabinet meetings, committee meetings and officers meetings. And, yeah... We've upset a few councillors. And in fairness, quite a few Labour councillors agree with us. But sometimes they're not always strong enough to say to the officers, you're not doing your job.
1: As a councillor yourself, how do you think this, you know, is going to take effect with the other councillors? Do you think you'll all come together and be able to put in an effective plan?
0: How shall I put it? Like every profession, whether it's doctors, policemen, lawyers, you get some people who are very committed. Some people just do the job because they pay for it. And there's a range of talents. There's a range of motivations. And it's not just true of a Labour council, it's true of other councils. When a council gets too big a majority, and it's been in office for a long while, I've noticed a trend is they've become to spend more time justifying what the council officers are doing or not doing. And they forget they're there to represent the residents. I'm not making a party point, because it was true when the Lib Dems were last in power as well. Every administration, after a while, makes that mistake. They forget why they're there. They're there. Too many of them see themselves as telling the public what they think is good for them.
1: So do you think the councillors should be doing more?
0: Oh, the council could be doing more, should be doing more, and is failing the residents.
1: And yourself, are you actively then reporting them as a councillor and being involved?
0: If you go onto any of the Facebooks for Tuberook and the surrounding communities, which my community support, I'm going to be honest, residents of Newsham Park, which were moved into Kensington for the last boundary review, still come on to us every week with issues. The council is not only... They are removing the refuse and we are reporting the dumping. What they're not doing is sufficiently prosecuting the people who are doing the dumping, because when the prosecutions start hitting the floor, then the problem will stop.
1: Yes.
0: Too many private builders, too many private landlords are cutting costs, and dumping on the street and passing the burden to the taxpayer. And the council is not pushing back. We have a feeble council. And I don't mind upsetting people. I'll say that publicly. And my group is bringing to the attention of officers at every single level what they're not doing in some of the working class communities who deserve better.
1: Yeah. So do you think the other parties need to be doing better then?
0: Well, I just want to be positive about what our group's doing.
1: Yes. Okay.
0: I think we stand on the record on what we're doing. I don't want to spend my time saying,

0: you know, like, for instance, at most budget meetings, Lib Dems spend all their time abstaining,
1: which is true.
0: I have some genuine disagreements with members of the Green Party because, say, if you want extra services, you can't pretend you don't have to increase taxes to pay for it. But that's a, you know, that's our point of view. But we will say what we're doing, and more the point, our communities know what we're doing, and we positively try and involve in the community in doing that. One of the things that council's not very good, and I'll change the subject slightly, one of the other issues is everyone knows the health inequality across the country. There's great health inequality. If you lived in Tubrook or Anfield and Kensington, you will probably have a life expectancy of 12 years less than someone living in Woolton or Alton. Mm. And it's not just about income. It's obviously about health education. I'm delighted across our three wards. We launched with the City Region. We helped support a computer training course with the council to encourage people on computer skills. A lot of older people do struggle to even connect, like NHS app. We've done schemes whereby we health adult social care services came in and they've been giving care advice to people and what adaptions they could need to the house to make their life safer in their own homes. And we're trying to support a lot of health initiatives that the council's gone on paper, but not always connect to the communities that need it to happen. And we're leading from the front.
2: Yeah, is there any other initiatives you want to shout out that are going ahead or that are for the community?
0: Yeah, I think one of the biggest impacts, 6 years ago, Joe Anderson and the Labour Party, including Wendy Whitewash from Kensington Ward, said they were going to move Peter Lloyd and close it and move it to Kensington, which would have been absolutely ridiculous. It would have meant that the whole of West Derby, Tubrook area wouldn't have had a sports centre. Mm. And it would have been moved there. We kicked a fuss up. We've been campaigning for the fact it hasn't been renovated. It's now taken 6 years to renovate. The swimming pool probably should be open next week. Let's be in context. The Allies liberated Western Europe quicker than the council renovated Peter Lloyd. but it wouldn't be there if it wasn't for the Liberal Party group kicking a fuss up.
2: And are you encouraging the community to be using this centre?
0: Oh, yeah, we don't. My community will not need any encouragement to use it. they'd be crashing at the doors to get it moving, particularly in this weather.
2: Yes.
0: And there's an example where the Liberal Party have rocked the boat, demanded a service doesn't get lost for the area. Labour councillors wouldn't have been able to say that. They would have been told to toe the line. Mm. The Labour Party's got a policy of collective responsibility. As a Liberal, I call it collective irresponsibility. They all have to be as stupid as each other. They've got to do what they're told. Liberals, as councillors, have always got a duty to represent their community and what's best for the city, irrespective of what's good for the party. And I think that gives us our cutting edge that's different than other political parties.
2: Yeah, and what do you think about the recent elections of all the new councillors that win in the Liverpool region, but, you know, just outside, like you got Knowsley, Sefton? What do you think about the outcome and, you know, the councillors that have taken those seats?
0: Well, I'm going to be honest. I think the elections were a mixed bag across the Liverpool City region. We could spend some time going into each, but I don't think it's really helpful. But my view is all the major parties need to listen to the public. You can't have immigration at the level of about 1 million per year or 500,000 per year or whatever, and a projection of a population growing by 10 million over the next decade, not have a housing crisis, mm-hmm. and not have problems with hospitals and GP surgeries and educators trying to educate in 40 different languages rather than a lesser number. And it also does mean the culture of an area changes dramatically, some areas more than others. If you ignore the public, then don't expect the public go to the extremes.
2: Yeah. Do you think the public needs to be listened to more then?
0: The public need to be listened to, and they need to have a more honest dialogue with the public. Yes, immigration has some advantages. Yes, it has some disadvantages. And we need to actually have a more considered policy and lead it for a long while. I campaigned when I was younger for underground evangelical, helping Christians in Eastern Europe who were under repression of Soviet Union, and we often included actually bringing out religious refugees out of Soviet Union.
2: Yeah.
0: There are people who are genuine refugees who deserve and need support because they are refugees. I've met a lot of people who've applied for asylum who have come to the UK because there's better economic opportunities. That is not what asylum's for.
2: Yeah.
0: And the authorities have failed to ensure that asylum is for people who are suffering from fear of life or persecution and danger to life and person because of their race, religion or creed, and would be in danger in any part of the country. So, for example, Christians are having a raw deal in Nigeria. But that's only true in northern Nigeria, the Muslim states on the border.
2: Mm.
0: But if they lived in Biafra or the Delta state, being a Christian is not a problem. So there is no case for saying someone should need Nigeria because of religious persecution.
2: Mm.
0: But there is a case they've moved within the country.
2: Yeah.
0: And the country is failing them. Don't get me wrong. And I've supported protests to the Nigerian embassy. But there's no need for them to come to the UK because southern Nigeria is perfectly safe for the Christian community.
2: Mm.
0: And we can't be the asylum hostel of the world.
2: Yes.
0: And
2: do you think it needs to be more controlled then?
0: There does need to be more control and more honest control.
2: Mm.
0: That means genuine asylum seekers do need support. One of the biggest groups of people coming to the UK is from Eritrea. We've never had any historical links with Eritrea.
2: Mm.
0: It was a former Italian colony.
2: Mm.
0: It doesn't have a civil war.
2: Yeah.
0: It doesn't have religious persecution because it's got a mixed Christian, Coptic and Islamic population, which has been fairly settled. So why on earth are we taking thousands and tens of thousands of people from Eritrea as a country who only want to avoid conscription?
2: Hmm.
0: Conscription is a political choice by their country.
2: Hmm.
0: So I think we need to separate asylum out of immigration, and then we should look at a skills mix. And I know, for instance, in construction industry, there's a massive shortage of construction skills.
2: Hmm.
0: For us to turn away people with a construction skill because they don't have a high earnings level is absolutely counterproductive.
2: Yes.
0: We have a shortage of agricultural workers. There's a great use of agricultural workers in East Anglia. But people coming to work here for a period, if British people go to Abu Dhabi, they don't get citizenship.
2: No.
0: They come on a work permit.
2: Yes. So you think maybe we should have more work permits?
0: I think we should have work permits were sensible. I mean, one of the biggest absurd nonsenses, I think there's one kebab shop in Oldham that had 400 people come on asylum passes because they needed people to cut meat.
2: Hmm.
0: Well, I don't think there really should be a great shortage of people who could cut joints of meat in the UK, halal or otherwise. So I think we need more rigorous government. We need to be honest with the public. And the established parties should stop sulking about the public voting stream and stop labelling people racist and actually say, come on, sit down, listen to the public.
2: And what the public want, yeah.
0: Listen to the public, engage with the public. Sometimes actually say to them, sorry, an example in Liverpool, we've got a fantastic community from Kerala. Actually, their health sector in that southern Indian state is renowned as being the world leading healthcare. And they virtually make a great contribution to our hospitals. So I think we need to have a considered factual debate, not shout people down as being racist because you say something that you don't want to hear. Listen to them and change what's policies that not necessarily always listen to the public and agree with everything, but at least meet them halfway. And if you don't, don't be upset or surprised if people vote the extremes.
2: Hmm. So leading on from that, the change in leadership is coming along. So, you know, Keir Starmer resigned yesterday. What do you think about that? Do you think the country's going to change? Will it change your job if we get Andy Burnham in power or someone different?
0: I always try to look at people positively until I know otherwise. Andy Burnham has been a long-standing supporter of electoral reform, which will make a voting system where people vote for what they want, not vote what they don't want.
2: Mm.
0: I hope he gives the Labour Party leadership, which, by the way, the Labour Party itself has voted for support for PR, but the parliamentary party has often objected.
2: Mm.
0: I think that's good news. I think he's been quite brave. He's actually said, I'm prepared to cut down on the welfare bill, and we do need to improve support for long-term investment. I think any businessman would say that's right. Keir Starmer wobbled.
2: Yes, I think he came into a country in crisis and he didn't do the best job.
0: I think that's incredibly generous. I think he was totally indecisive, wanted to come to power. Many people will get up on television, say how everything is terrible, and when they get into power, don't have a clue where to start. A bit like Nick Clegg and the Liberal Democrats.
2: Yeah.
0: He came into office, wanted the jag, and didn't want to change any policies, and just rolled over by the Tory party because he didn't have a clue what to do. He never thought about, I could be in opposition or I could be in a coalition. We in the Liberal Party always said, you could to try and find the common good, work with the administration on things that need to be done, and sometimes it will need a bit of compromise. Therefore, we've worked with the Labour Party on a couple of the long-term budgets for council, and we're the only opposition to do it. I think Burnham will be a fresh leadership start, and I think he's got more credibility and ability to persuade people to make some of the difficult decisions that need to be made. Whether he does, time will tell.
2: Yes. That's what I always say,
0: but
2: only time.
0: We should always look at the positive. I think his knowledge of the benefits of devolution are fundamentally useful. I think England as a country has been grossly dominated by London-centric policies, by people who live in London, legislate in London, work in London, never see the environment outside London, the home counties, and don't believe there's a world existing north for the Watford Gap. I think Burnham will be a healthy change. But whether he can carry a Labour Party make some of the difficult decisions that they have so far evaded doing, only time will tell.
2: Yeah. Thank you so much for coming on to the conversation with me. Do you have any last minute, future plans or initiatives that you want to mention before we say goodbye?
0: I think I'd say to the voters of Liverpool, I think there's a strong prospect that there will be no political party with a majority in the city next year.
2: It is a four-party system now.
0: Well, yeah. I think it's even in Liverpool, it's even much bigger than that.
2: Even bigger, yeah.
0: Yeah, in Liverpool, it's bigger than that. I want to assure the residents of Liverpool, the Liberal Party will try and support a stable budget and a stable administration, irrespective of who the lead parties are. We will put the city first, and we will be a constructive opposition. And just like we did during the budget working parties when the council feigns the close down, we will stay the course. We won't play games. We'll put our concerns on the table. We'll need to compromise. We will work with other people to put the city first. And that I can assure all the residents, if you vote for the Liberal Party, you know what you're going to get.
1: 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Donations need to be made to Kensington Vision, which is all one word, Community Interest Company via the Co-op Bank. Our SOR code is 089299. 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And our bank account details are 6525.
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I realise £100 is a big ask, especially at the moment. 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But more importantly, you'll get a warm, fuzzy feeling that you or your organisation is contributing to a worthwhile community project. You can either make a one-off payment by Bax of £100 or set up a monthly standing order of only £8.34. Donations need to be made to Kensington Vision, which is all one word, Community Interest Company via the Co-op Bank. Our SOR code is 089299. That's 089299. And our bank account details are 65255654. That's 65255654. If you'd like more information or more details, then contact me, Steve Farragher, by emailing steve@l-c-r.co.uk. Or you can even call into the LCR studio, 53 to 57 Holt Road, and you can also see what your donation is delivering to the community. Thanks very much for listening.

0: 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Liverpool Community Radio 106.7 FM. Good afternoon, good evening, good morning. You've ever listened to us? It is indeed Eddie Crossan. Me and Matty Grant, we're until 2 on a Monday. Busy little studio today. We've got Joe. He's back for a second week. Hello, Joe.
1: Hi.
0: He's our showbiz correspondent. Broman's here. Hello.
1: Hello.
0: Kira's here.
2: Hello.
0: Andy's here.
3: Hello.
0: We're all here. Don't ask us how we're all here, but we're here.
3: We just made it.
0: If you don't know who we are or what we are, first of all, where have you been? Secondly, we are Liverpool's only... What are you laughing at? Well, we are Liverpool's only community radio station on FM. We are Liverpool Community Radio. Ofcom gives a licence 2019, 2024. They extended it for another 5 years. 2029? Answers on the postcard, too. And the show's in New Delhi, Cross and Monday to Friday between 12 and 2. 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Election, you smart speaker. 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So we're online. We're also, sorry, on social media, Facebook, Liverpool Community Radio, New Voice of the City, X, we're at LCRFM, TikTok and Instagram. Try and find us. I can't because I don't do either of them.
1: We are there somewhere.
0: Apparently.
1: Yeah.
0: Does anyone actually know our handle on TikTok or Instagram?
3: Oh, I know on Instagram.
0: What is it on Instagram?
3: I can't remember.
1: LCR underscore, I think.
3: Yeah,
0: it's
3: just that,
1: isn't it?
0: Is it? Okay. Yeah, you'll find us. Just find us. Put us in there.
1: Yeah.
0: You might come across LCR region, which is Steve Rotherham, but, you know, ignore them.
1: No.
0: Anyway, we're much better.
3: That's the fake LCR.
1: Send us the likes.
0: Send us. Since when did Kira start getting social media savvy? Anyway, let's have a look at the headlines on the front of the paper, shall we? It's going to be on those Mondays. Broman, what have you got?
2: So, the police investigation into the death of Anne Widdecombe is continuing. Yeah. They've made an arrest, but still details are, you know, slowly to emerge, as you might expect in something like this. There's a few other headlines as well. There's the grant scheme to install aircon units. There's an exclusive here that no aircon units have yet to be installed under this scheme after 7 months.
3: Is that grants for schools or people?
0: People,
3: or?
0: I think it's for houses.
3: I'd never heard of it.
4: So. Neither have I. Amazing all this stuff comes out.
2: It seems like the problem is that it was not very well advertised. It was a £2,500 grant, and only 62 households have applied, and none of them have gotten one.
3: So they've applied, but it's like,
0: we'll get back to you later
3: when it's winter, and then you won't want one.
4: Then you'll need the solar panels or whatever, insulation, isn't it? But it's amazing, isn't it, all this stuff that's coming out now with the current heat wave that's going on, isn't it? Have to capitalise, and don't they, companies, and, you know, the merch, you know, the cooling blankets and
3: get your
4: fans
3: heat wave and hats.
4: Yeah, you know, there's so much. It's extraordinary, isn't it, though, you know?
0: Yeah.
4: Necessity, isn't it? The mother of invention.
0: As we spoke off air, just go to Tesco's and hang around the frozen.
4: Yes, that's what we were saying. Lots of people have been seen hanging around freezers and cool aisles, can't they? It's extraordinary, isn't it?
2: All the people who work in the Tesco still have their fleeces on.
0: Believe it or not, it's weird, that, isn't
4: it? I know. Go outside and a blast of fire.
0: Do you know what I really feel sorry for in this weather? Night stuff? As if you got to sleep during the day in this heat, and it's horrible.
4: Good point.
0: It's absolutely horrible.
4: Yeah. I know.
0: Because you're not getting much sleep, then you have to go in, and then the heat's still, it's still warm and that. So,
4: And most people, let's be honest, in this country, don't have air conditioning units in their houses.
0: No,
4: I mean,
0: don't.
4: Most people have would be fans, wouldn't they? And they make noise, don't they? That's our one and only fan. Yeah. It's in the studio. Sorry. Hopefully there's one outside or two.
3: The one.
4: Maybe. You know. But I personally couldn't go to sleep with a fan going on all night long. Some people can, I know, but it's like...
2: I get so irritated by the noise in my
0: Do you have to be quiet? Do you have to have everything absolutely quiet?
2: I mean, ideally I would love that, but I live right next door to a car park, so it's not...
4: Oh, dear.
2: I get what I can take.
0: Fair enough, okay.
4: Yeah.
0: What about you, Joe? Are you one of those who can sleep in this heat? Or, you know, obviously, you're up for school the next day, but can you, you know...
5: I mean, I feel like in my house, we have a fan, but, like, I hate the fan, so it's kind of like, I'll turn it off, but then, like, sometimes I just try and sleep with the blanket on. Or I've started putting, like, me... pillow cover in the freezer. That's life changer.
0: They reckon hot water bottle as well.
5: Hot water bottle. Yeah. That's life changer. I would definitely. Yeah.
0: Yeah. Definitely do that.
3: Wouldn't it explode?
0: No, it's cold water.
3: Oh no, I was thinking of beer.
4: It's the hot water that'll make it explode.
2: Yeah, don't fill your water bottle with beer.
3: I'm not a scientist.
0: Yeah, I was going to say.
4: That's your speciality, yeah.
0: Well, we're all going round to Andy's for the hot water bottle. There won't be hot water
3: I don't have a hot water bottle.
0: That's what
3: or a fan, so I need to actually... I just sat at home really hot.
4: I've been keeping a bowl of wet flannels in the fridge. And they're actually very handy. Put one around your neck. Mm. Especially around your neck really cools you quickly, you know, when you're going around. Because you have to get on with life and do a few chores and things. And,
0: you have to.
4: You know, absolutely. We can't just sit and go, it's hot. Do you know what I mean?
0: It is hot.
4: But it is hot, yes.
3: It was pretty cool last night, though, by the time...
0: Was it?
4: Was it?
2: Not in mine.
3: Yeah, it was a bit breezy.
4: Where were
3: you? That's quite nice.
0: What time was that?
3: About 11 o'clock.
4: Right.
0: I felt a breeze, but you know,
3: it was all right. I slept all right last night. It was a good. I thought it was the coolest night for ages.
4: Are we acclimatizing then? Maybe.
2: No, I'm not.
4: No, right, okay.
0: Robin's not. Robin's not.
4: I know.
0: No, I mean, the rest of the week it's going to be warm according to the weather service. We're going to have highs all week, peaking on Wednesday at 29. It's 84 tomorrow and Wednesday, 28 on Thursday, 26 on Friday, 24 on Saturday.
3: It's just meaningless now, isn't it?
0: It's meaningless. But I mean, you know, the only good news, on the 22nd, according to the long-range forecast, there's going to be rain.
3: Oof.
0: And then on the following day, there's going to be highs of 26. And then on the 24th, 25th and 26th, we're going to have rain.
4: Ooh,
3: wow.
4: Well,
3: it might change by then. You can't even predict
0: I don't trust the weather.
3: Yeah. Ahead, to be honest.
4: On that, did you hear on the news this morning that it leads from like kind of big adventure centres like the zoo, Chester Zoo and Blackpool, some adventure centres there, a lot of them. They're concerned that people look at these weather apps, but it just shows one symbol for the whole day. So it could show a symbol for rain when, in fact, it may just rain at 3:20 for 10 minutes, but the rest of the day is sunny, so you could have come along to our attraction. Do you know?
3: Oh, so there's complaining about people.
4: Yeah.
2: That annoys me a bit when there's like, it says it's going to rain, and then it's like, oh, it's going to rain for 3 minutes.
4: Or there's a 10% chance it's going to rain, and another 90% chance it's not going to rain.
0: Well, this is
4: no, you know, it's
3: yeah, but then why even bother with any weather symbol?
0: Well, you've got to have a weather symbol. I mean, you know,
4: we need something now to keep to get us going. But I don't know. I suppose personally, I have like the BBC weather app on my phone, and that breaks it down by the hour. Because you know,
0: that's what I'm looking at, the BBC's weather app here.
4: Yeah,
0: but you know, I would say with the BBC, Michael Fish. That's all I'm going to say.
3: Yeah. Exactly. Yeah,
0: there may well be a hurricane coming. A lady rang the BBC and I said, "Is there a hurricane coming?" And I was like,
4: "Don't be worrying.
3: Never lived that one down, did you?"
0: No.
3: So, Joe, you're in school. So, has your school made any provision for it being hot?
0: Yes.
5: Yeah, actually. We were off one day and then they told us to bring our PE kit in, but it just doesn't help.
3: Oh, right.
5: It doesn't help the cold.
2: Okay.
5: And our school do not have aircon or like anything like that, so we're just stuck indoors. And it's like three floors. And there's like a separate house thing, and that's where I'm based. But the radiators are in there, and the radiators don't turn off. So it's like a sandbox.
3: Classic school.
4: Oh my goodness.
0: Classic.
5: And then I had to do my mocks in the big sport hall. No windows, so it was like I was in B&M's greenhouse.
4: Other
0: shops are available who have greenhouses.
4: Are they giving you like drinks, Joe, or anything at all to help matters here?
5: No, they were just like, bring a water bottle in. Bring a water bottle.
4: Good God. I think health and safety, like, you know.
5: They don't even give you ice lollies or anything. They just sit there and, like, bring water bottle in.
4: Okay.
0: This is all of a twist.
3: Oh. Well, a few weeks ago, they had one Friday, some of the schools were closed because there was all the kids
4: there.
3: So I was like, oh, that's unusual. So did they send you home Monday? Did you get, like, a day off?
5: Well, I haven't been in. So, but my brother's in the school, isn't she? Isn't he? So, I think he was off. Well, I think he stayed off on the Monday, but I don't know if the school. I think he just stayed off because it was too hot.
3: Fair enough.
5: Yeah. No, I was like, if I was off, I would have just stayed off. I was like, I just forgot.
0: The only thing with school radiators is, my God, if you lean against them too long, you do get second-degree burns.
5: Yeah.
0: I think they're set to absolute boiling.
3: Temperature of the surface of the sun.
0: That's
4: hands
0: the
4: off.
0: One.
4: Yeah.
0: Don't touch the radiator.
4: I know.
3: But they're always hot as well, aren't they?
4: Yeah.
0: Only good thing about the school radiators, where if it was snowing or raining, you could stand next to your driver in about 3 minutes.
4: Yeah. I know.
0: That was great.
4: Would they be great. The same schools that say, no, we're shut the school, the boilers burst, you know? get those cranked up to the height all the time.
3: So yeah, it like, explodes.
0: How hot can we get this?
4: Yeah, the boilers burst. Oh,
0: anyway, Andy, what have you got? I mean, you know,
4: we've done the weather now.
3: We've got another important news story about cycle lanes.
4: Oh.
3: A perennial favourite on the show.
0: Oh, yeah.
3: Not in Harewood this time, but maybe it's irrelevant because it's like they spend all those money putting in cycle lanes, but now they're getting rid of cycle lanes.
4: No!
3: So this one's in Wirral Council are removing a cycle lane just a few years after it's installed. So this is Fender Lane in Wirral, which I don't know where that is. Sorry.
0: Don't look at me.
3: Oh, no, it's by Liso and Bidston.
2: Oh,
3: so that's
2: yeah.
3: What it is.
2: Okay. I don't know anything about the roads there because I only ever go there on the train.
3: Okay. Well, they've put like a cycle lane in at the cost of 200. No, I'm not good at numbers. £204,500.
4: Yeah.
3: Right, okay. Is that how you say it?
0: Yeah, 204.
4: A lot of money.
3: A lot of money, basically. Yeah. And then they were like, oh, no, we should get rid of it now because. It's not doing what we want it to do.
4: It's not doing what we want it to do. What people, cyclists aren't using it. Do they have like cameras there wondering how many cyclists go past on it? You'd wonder, wouldn't you?
2: Mm.
4: What's the reason? Like, because I think there'd be opposition to that, wouldn't there?
3: I think it's
4: honestly
3: the congestion. Yeah. So because it's like taking like a lane off the road.
4: From the
3: so everyone goes, well, I want two lanes. So they're like, oh, maybe the traffic would flow better without the cycle lane.
4: This is the perennial, isn't
2: I mean,
4: it?
2: This is the past, like, you know, study after study shows that opening more lanes does not reduce traffic because more people decide to drive.
4: Yeah.
3: Yeah.
4: Yeah, like smart lanes on the motorway. No, there was really nothing smart about
0: there
4: them
0: wasn't,
4: at all.
0: No, no,
4: there really
0: absolutely
4: isn't. Actually.
0: Not.
4: I hate driving at that part of a motorway where there's nowhere you can pull in. I think there's nothing smart about this at all.
0: What happens if you actually say if you do actually break down?
4: Seriously, yeah. And you can't pull in because the lane that you used to be able to pull into.
0: You
4: now,
0: can't. Mm-hmm. Yeah.
4: The lane, it ain't smart.
0: Terrible. And
4: oh dear, I think there'll be opposition to that, you know. I hope there will be.
3: Well, Mr. Rolf says, he's a local cyclist, says, I'm fed up of my life being at risk. More cycle lanes should be introduced, not taken away. He said, I have stood here for an hour and a half, because he's a busy man, and I have seen 18 cyclists go past, suggesting that there's 18 cyclists per hour using it.
4: Yeah.
3: So it's like
4: that's what they'll boil it down to. I bet they will. There's your evidence, isn't it? It's not been used enough.
3: Yeah, they'll say there's not enough cyclists. Yep. But the problem is that, like, there's bits of cycle lane everywhere. So you go, we'll put a bit of cycle lane on this road, and then it's like, well, it doesn't go anywhere.
2: Yeah,
4: I know. It's not connected.
2: Yeah, I've always, even though there is a cycle lane on the road by my flats now, I'm like, okay, that's fine until I get to the really dangerous junction where there's suddenly nothing.
3: Mm. Yeah,
4: yeah.
3: So it's a bit of a false sense of security.
4: Yeah. Mm.
3: Like in Harewood again, it's like the one in Harewood just goes all the way to the motorway, and it's like, what's the point of that? It's
4: drops
3: like,
4: you off at the motorway.
3: It joins the expressway, which goes to Runcorn Bridge, which you can't cycle over either of those bits. So it's like, well, why are people cycling all the way down High Road to go to the
4: doesn't make sense.
3: The bit they can't cycle on? So it's a bit weird.
4: You wonder who's on these planning committees. I doubt a cyclist is on them.
3: No, it's definitely.
4: Do you know?
3: Yeah, it's definitely just the council.
4: Need, don't you? Do you cycle, Joe?
5: No, I don't even own a bike.
4: I
5: don't go out. I don't go out with anyone. Like, well, I do, but I don't go out on my bike. Like, I owned a bike when I was like seven. Riding, but no, I get the bus mostly. I feel like public transport.
4: Yeah.
5: I don't have a car. Like my dad's. Well, I don't have a car. No. My dad's the driver. Like my mum, so I just rather get the bus for me.
4: No, that's good. Yeah. Well, that's a green way to get around. Taking public transport. Yeah.
3: It's not nice in the heat, though, is it?
5: Yeah.
0: I've not ridden a bike for ages. Genuinely.
3: I meant the bus, not the bike. Bike's better in the heat. The bus is not.
4: Oh, yeah.
5: Yeah, well, my bus neighbour broke down today. So.
0: Oh, yeah.
4: Oh,
5: oh.
4: Really?
5: Oh.
0: Poor Joe was worried.
4: Oh, you made it. You made it.
5: In Old Swan as well.
0: Oh, okay. The worst place to break down.
5: Okay. Right outside Tesco.
3: Well, at least you could have gone and Tesco. Could
4: have gone
0: off and got off and
4: the freezers.
0: As well as...
4: Grand.
3: Get some lolly ices for us all.
4: All the passengers are about to pile off there.
0: By the way, if you're passing by Holt Road and you do have a spare lolly ice or anything, drop it in.
4: Oh, please do.
0: You know, please do. Just want to...
4: No known allergies.
3: I'll have a Magnum, please.
4: Oh, no, that's greedy.
0: Other brands are available. So it's like we play music from local bands to kick off with this one. Shavy Webs at this place. We'll have to get a Magnum. Another lolly ice is available.
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1: 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You don't need to struggle alone. 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
6: 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Liverpool coming to Radio 106.7 FM, New Daily Croissant. Me, Matty Grimes. Joe's over there. Hello, Joe.
7: Hi.
6: Bronwyn's here.
8: Hello. We're sharing a mic and
6: that's
8: we have to keep swinging it around.
6: That's fine. Kira's here.
8: Hello.
6: Andy's here.
9: Hello.
6: We did till 2. Right, into the paper we go again. Bronwyn, is it that time for birthdays?
8: Let's say that it is.
6: Okay, then. Yes.
8: Well, I'll start you off with a quote from Henry Adams, who was an American historian and also the son of the diplomat to the UK during Abraham Lincoln's presidency.
6: Okay.
8: I think.
6: Okay. You think?
8: Well, this is from a very brief, there is a few different Henry Adams, because in the time when everyone just sort of named their sons after
6: Henry
8: themselves.
6: Adams.
8: Yeah, so I think I've got the right Henry Adams.
6: Okay, I believe you.
7: I don't think they'd be upset.
8: Well, somebody at some point called Henry said, "There is no such thing as an underestimation of the average intelligence."
6: Enough.
7: Oh,
9: very cutting, Henry.
7: Cut.
6: Wow.
7: Ooh.
9: I'm sure Henry was like, I think I'm definitely above average.
7: Oh.
6: Henry's obviously been listening to the show.
7: Henry had spake.
6: Right, go on, what else have we got?
8: It's some people's birthdays.
6: Okay.
8: On the 13th of July today.
6: Okay.
8: It is the birthday of Charlotte Dujardin, the equestrian horse rider.
7: Oh, she got in trouble a couple of years ago, didn't
6: did she?
7: She did.
8: I forget exactly the details.
7: I can actually remember for some mad reason.
6: Did she do a Harvey Smith?
7: What, Harvey Smith?
6: Yeah, he made a certain two-finger gesture.
7: No. Do you know what she did now? She was supposed to be appearing in the Olympics.
6: Right.
7: Yeah, equestrian. But they got some stuff on her footage of her not being very nice to horses.
6: Oh,
7: actually,
6: yes.
7: Do you remember that?
6: That was
7: just
6: it. Yes,
7: a
6: I remember.
7: Couple of nights before, literally the week of when she was appearing.
8: Yeah.
6: Yeah.
7: Oh, okay. It was unfortunate.
8: Sorry to bring this up on your birthday.
7: Oh, sorry, Charlotte. Now, moving on. It's your birthday today.
8: Happy birthday.
6: 38. I don't know.
7: I think Charlotte might be. Yeah, I think Charlotte's probably about 40 today.
9: 35.
8: Do you
6: want it?
10: 42.
6: Joe just throws it in there.
8: You know, you're very close. She's 41.
6: Yes. Oh, well done, Joe.
8: All right. Next
7: happy
8: up.
7: Birthday, Charlotte.
6: Yeah.
8: Harrison Ford.
7: Ah.
8: From the Star Wars, from Blade Runner.
7: I loved Harrison Ford. Brilliant actor.
8: From some other stuff. What else has Harrison Ford been in?
7: Oh, my goodness.
9: Indiana Jones.
8: Indiana Jones.
6: What else has he been
9: Blade Runner.
8: I said
7: yes.
6: Air Force One.
8: Was he?
6: Played the American president in Air Force One.
8: Oh,
6: with
8: yes.
6: Gary Oldman.
8: Yes,
7: that's right, Maddie. Yeah.
6: Yeah.
7: Good knowledge. Yes.
6: Yeah.
7: Yeah. Joe, showbiz
6: Quite
7: Joe.
6: A funny man as
7: Mine,
6: well.
7: You must know about Harrison Ford, do you?
8: I have no clue.
7: This is vintage, though.
8: I have no clue.
6: Joe's like, what?
8: How old is Star Wars again? Star Wars old?
7: That's a good question.
10: Okay. God.
7: Are you joking? He's been around a while, Harrison Ford.
6: He has.
10: Okay, I'm going to go for 56.
6: He'll love you.
7: He will.
10: Oh,
7: he will. You'll be his number one fan.
6: Yeah, go on.
7: Well, I think Harrison Ford might be 80.
9: I think he's 87.
6: Ooh. I think he's 83.
8: Well, he's 84.
7: Oh!
8: Yeah.
6: He was 83 yesterday.
8: Yeah. I mean, this is the thing about Harrison Ford is he started acting a bit later in life because originally he was a carpenter and then he retrained.
7: Interesting.
6: Very much.
7: Yeah, very
6: interesting
7: much so.
6: Indeed. Yeah. Didn't know that.
7: Carpenter turned...
8: Turned actor, yeah.
6: Funny man, though, in interviews.
8: Oh,
6: apparently.
8: Yeah, very...
7: Yeah.
6: Okay, who else?
8: Right. Gemma Bonner, the footballer who plays in the Super League for Liverpool.
6: Well, she actually retired last season. Gemma, yeah.
8: Your Wikipedia page didn't say that.
6: Get it right, papers. Oh. Yeah, she retired at the end of last season. She got a guard of honour the last game of the season against Arsenal at Anfield. Mm. Gemma Bonner, 34.
7: Okay. Andy, you're a big fan.
6: He's massive. Oh, he's huge.
9: Gemma Bonner, yes. Yeah. I can't post that. I don't know. 35.
7: Where's the poster? I just want to know where you hung it. It's okay, you don't need to answer. Okay.
6: Can we get out this hole very quickly,
7: 36.
6: Please? Thank you.
10: 38.
8: Well, Andy, you must be her biggest fan because she is 35.
9: I told you.
8: Yeah.
6: Actually, I think
11: the poster was right, Andy.
9: Doesn't have her age on it.
6: Moving swiftly on.
8: Moving swiftly on to a knight of the realm.
10: Ooh.
8: Sir Patrick Stewart.
11: Oh, gosh.
8: Captain Picard, Professor X.
6: And Family Guy as well.
8: Was he?
6: He's been in Family Guy.
9: Isn't the other one,
6: American Dad has been in.
9: He's the boss.
6: No, but he's been in Family Guy as well, Patrick Stewart.
8: And he's been in all kinds of Shakespeare, everything. He's done basically everything, hasn't he?
6: Yeah. 69.
8: Okay.
11: Andy?
9: Well, he's a contemporary then, and shares a birthday with Harrison Ford.
6: Yeah.
9: So I can't work out if he's... Because he's in, like... The same, he's like in Dune, isn't he? So he must have been much younger than Harrison Ford. I reckon he must be 80.
6: Okay.
11: Okay. I'm going to go Patrick Stewart, 78.
10: I'm going to say 76.
6: Okay.
8: He's actually 86.
9: Older than Harrison Ford.
8: So, 2 years older.
9: That's some reason I was thinking.
11: He's still doing stuff, isn't he?
6: Yeah.
8: He's still going from strength to strength. Yeah.
11: Amazing.
9: Anyway.
11: Brilliant.
8: And Ian McKellen also.
6: Sir Ian McKellen.
8: Yes. Whose birthday it isn't today, but he's probably around Patrick Stewart's house, probably having cake.
6: More than likely.
11: Lovely.
8: Yes.
6: Why not?
8: All right. Ian Hislop, journalist, panelist on Have I Got News For You?
11: Yeah.
8: Private Eye editor? Yeah. Is the editor of Private
6: Eye? Yeah, still the editor. Yeah. 74.
11: Do you think he's that old, don't you?
6: I think so.
11: Do you?
6: I think.
11: Gosh.
6: I'm just guessing.
9: What do you think?
6: He's not listening. I hope.
11: He'd be well in his 60s, I'd say. I'd say he's about 67.
6: Okay.
9: Ian Hislop, it always looks the same. It's like he never ages.
8: Yeah, since I was a child.
9: He looked quite older when I was a kid. I was like, who's that old guy?
6: He's like you, Andy.
11: He's done a lot of stuff. He's done quite a few history programs as well, hasn't he?
9: Yeah, he's done a lot of Radio 4 shows.
11: Yeah.
9: About interesting kind of topics.
11: Yeah, and Channel 4 as well. I've seen him on, doing a few. Kind of British history, those kind of programs he's done.
9: I reckon he's 68.
11: Okay.
6: Okay.
11: Joe, you probably don't follow them that much, do you? Maybe you do,
10: No.
11: That's okay.
10: No.
11: That's fair enough. Yeah.
10: 64.
11: Okay.
10: I'll just follow everyone else's guess.
6: Yeah, just have a guess.
8: Yeah, I mean, it's pretty close. He's 66.
6: Oh.
11: Yeah.
8: All right. Okay. Leon Bridges, the soul singer Leon Bridges.
6: Ooh.
8: If anyone's familiar.
6: No. Leon Bridges.
10: Leon.
8: Not really.
6: No, I can't say I'm familiar with him.
11: Oh, just absolute.
6: Can't believe I'm familiar with his work. 38. Which I don't know is.
9: I'm going to go the other way. 76.
11: Okay, I'm going in the middle here. 55. Total guess.
10: 63.
11: We've got to cover this guy.
8: You know,
11: so.
8: Matty, you were very close. He's 37.
6: Oh. Mm.
11: So close.
9: All right. I guess your advice. This party.
6: No one listens to me. Go on, mate.
8: Another musician, Roger McGuinn, who was in The Birds.
11: Oh, that's gone back now.
6: The Birds.
11: Gosh, they were 1960s, weren't they?
9: Yeah.
11: Am I right? And so now, American sound. Yeah.
6: The Birds. The Bird is the word.
9: No, that's not
6: them. Oh, no, it's not actually. No, I thought it was.
11: Californian, were they?
9: There's the time of the season. Turn.
6: Oh, yeah. Mr. Tambourine Man.
8: Yeah.
6: Another one of those.
9: Is that a cover by... Did Dylan cover it?
11: I don't know. Bob wrote it, didn't he?
6: Well, on my Wikipedia. I haven't got a clue.
11: And the Birds
9: covered the internet. You could be on Wikipedia.
11: We can sort that matter out.
6: Yeah, we can sort it out.
9: All right, I reckon he's 87.
11: Yeah.
6: Ooh.
11: I think he is in his 80s. I think he has to be if he was playing in a band in the 60s. I'm going to go 88.
6: I'm going to go 67.
10: Ooh. I'm going to go 87.
8: I can tell you, he is 84, so him and Harrison Ford are twins.
11: Nice one. 84, yeah.
6: 84.
11: Yeah, The Birds.
6: That's nice.
11: I think, did they go on for a long time and have new members of the band. They've been like Fleetwood Mac. Do you know the kind of... Yeah, exactly. Yeah.
8: All right, last bit, though.
6: Go on.
8: Is the former boxer, Danny Williams.
6: Oh, okay.
11: What era now is Danny boxing at?
6: 39. Oh. I'm just guessing.
9: Danny Williams.
6: Yeah, Danny Williams. I
11: haven't... Boxing now would be my number one.
9: 45.
11: Danny Williams, I'm going to go 42.
10: 47.
6: We're all just guessing.
11: Yeah.
8: He's 53.
11: Ah. Well, we're heading in the right direction.
6: We were close.
11: We were close.
6: Yeah. Right. Is that it?
8: I can tell you it's the anniversary. In 1863... there was the New York City draft riots. Because people were angry in New York about military conscription.
11: Okay.
8: So crowds attacked buildings and fought police, and then got really racist because it was being drafted for the Civil War, and some people who thought that maybe actually slavery was a good idea decided to riot about it. So.
11: Yeah,
6: there you go.
11: It's been a lot, hasn't there, lately, about the, like, with the 250-year
9: anniversary.
11: Interesting, yeah, isn't it?
6: You wouldn't know they were 250 years old, would you?
11: No.
9: Don't act like it.
6: He didn't act it, did he? There was no party.
11: Yeah.
9: They act like a very adult nation.
6: He didn't, did he? Right, I'm going to test your memories in a minute. We're going to do This Day Music, right? Okay, so 1963, the Rolling Stones played their first ever gig outside London when they appeared at the Alcove Club in Middlesbrough, supporting the Hollies. There you go. Andy looks shocked.
9: Well, I don't remember that. It's a test your memory. I was like, I don't remember.
11: Were you there? Wait, no.
6: The best ones to come, yeah. 1965, Paul McCartney was presented with 5 Ivor Novello Awards at a lunch party at the Savoy in London. John Lennon refused to attend, and Paul was 40 minutes late because he's forgotten all about it.
9: That's a really important day for him there, wasn't it?
8: Who's among us can say that we've never...
6: That's like, true.
8: Oh, God, that was today.
6: Yeah, really? was that today? 1966 also, Ike and Tina Turner's River Deep Mountain High peaked at number 3 in the UK. And earned them a gig opening for the Rolling Stones.
11: Wow, what a lineup. Oh my goodness.
6: 1969, over 100 US radio stations banned the Beatles' new single, The Ballad of John and Yoko, due to the line, "Christ, you know it ain't easy," calling it offensive.
11: Touche.
6: 1974, George McRae was in number one in America with Rock Your Baby. Do you remember that one? US number one and number one single in the UK. Regarded by some as the first disco number one. It was a New York City club hit first.
8: Oh, no, I do know that song.
6: You do know that one. It's popping into your head now, hasn't it? All right, 41 years ago today, what happened? Around about this time. In fact, this time.
9: What year was 41 years ago?
6: 1985.
11: Okay. Oh, I know. Hands up. Live Aid.
6: Yes. It was. Yes.
9: No way.
6: Yeah. Okay. 45 years ago today, 41 years ago today.
11: Wow.
6: A 12:01 status quo started the Live Aid extravaganza.
9: Was that Wembley, wasn't it?
6: It was. Yeah. Wow. A 12:01 status quo started the Live Aid extravaganza.
9: Was that Wembley, wasn't it?
6: It was.
9: And who was on the lineup?
11: It wasn't.

0: I know. Turn enough of that. And also this day, 1985, Duran Duran became the first artist to have a number one on, in America with a James Bond theme.
1: Oh.
0: Do you know which one it was?
1: View to a Kill?
0: It was. Well done. Yes. I was like, yes,
2: good,
0: get in there.
2: Good knowledge. Yeah.
0: Good knowledge. And 1991, Bryan Adams was at number one with Everything I Do, I Do It For You from the Prince of Thieves. Oh,
2: yeah. That went on forever.
0: 14 like, weeks at number one.
2: I was only like young and I remember that song as everywhere. And I was like, oh, why is this such a huge hit?
0: Yeah.
2: How many weeks was it?
0: 14 weeks.
2: Can you imagine that now in the future?
1: I know.
2: It was like that doesn't happen.
0: It was beaten by Wet Lovers All Around.
2: Oh, that was over
0: 16 weeks.
3: God.
0: I mean, that got that desperate. Marty Pello said, please stop buying the record.
2: Remember when people used to buy records? Do you remember? Do you remember?
0: Yeah.
2: It's like Peter Kay in here.
1: Yeah.
0: Joe's looking at us going, what?
1: Yeah. Yeah. These round things, Joe.
2: But it was like the way it influenced your life all the time. Like, now you don't have to deal with that stuff ever. But back when, in the olden days, it'd be like, oh, you'd just hear constantly the same stuff.
1: Yeah.
2: Because it'd be like the radio, the TV, or your only outlets.
1: They were your outlets.
2: Yeah, you'd just be like, here's that song again. And you're like,
4: Taylor Swift ones.
0: Oh, yeah. Oh, Taylor Swift,
4: No, I've collected Taylor Swift and I've done the new Olivia. I brought like two Olivia Rodrigo different like variants where you get a different song on that one. And then I've got an Sabrina Carpenter one and I've got what's it called? Phoebe Bridgers. But like I only collect like the small.
3: I like Phoebe Bridgers.
4: Yeah, she's really good. But yeah, I collect Taylor Swift mostly. Love Taylor.
1: Yeah, what did you make of the wedding business in the Madison Square Garden? Good choice of venue or choose?
4: Honestly, like, we're going to talk about this again. We might as well.
0: Might as well. Why not?
1: Oh, yeah, how long we got? This has got to be talked about.
0: How long we got? We got an hour and 10 minutes.
4: Okay. No, loved it. Definitely loved it. Loved the venue. I feel like you wouldn't have picked a better venue for security reasons, especially because there was loads of like celebrities that there was too many. As we were talking about Greg James.
0: We were.
4: There was two very celebrities.
1: Paul McCartney made that one, didn't he?
4: Yeah.
1: He didn't forget that one.
4: That one. Yeah.
1: Apparently he sung it to Joe. Did you hear that? That he sung, it was the first time since the 1960s, he sung one of their...
3: I Want to Hold Your Hand.
1: Thank you. Yeah. Thank you, Brahman. I think it's that one. And he sung it at the
4: wedding. Yeah, I've seen that.
1: Did you hear
0: that,
1: Joe?
4: I said, honestly, I thought you would have sung her own wedding. It's like...
1: Yeah.
4: It's a little bit sketchy. Yeah. I don't know why she didn't sing at her own wedding.
0: Well, I mean, okay.
3: Yeah.
0: I mean, when you think about it, it's your wedding, right? Yeah. Okay, you make a speech at the wedding and so on and so forth. But if you're going to say, oh, do us a favour, you know, still the DJ thinking, I need to go to the loo, I need 4 minutes, do us a favour, Taylor, give us a song. No, it's not happening, is it?
2: Yeah, I'd let her have a day off.
0: Yeah, let's be honest.
1: It's so hard.
4: Love story walking down the aisle would have been amazing. I feel like that would be the best.
1: So have there been photos out there, Joe, of the wedding? Like,
4: I swear I seen one on Twitter, but it was like, I don't know if it was real, but I seen them on the beach and it was on Twitter and she was like running on the beach and Travis was next to me. She was in like this gorgeous white dress and it was like flowy.
1: Yeah.
0: Right, I'm gonna play devil's advocate here, and please, listeners, don't shout at me, and Joe, don't shout at me.
1: All Swifties out there,
0: how much
1: yourselves.
0: Of that was staged? Because genuinely, when you think about it, you can see the happening, but behind the camera, the teams from both sides there going, look, this will make great social media,
1: but
0: you know, what content.
4: It's really cute.
0: You know what I mean? I'm not being cynical when I say that, but you're not telling me. You're not telling me the two of them went, let's go run on the beach, and the management are gone.
4: People talk
0: great.
1: Because there ain't no beach near Madison Square Garden. Yeah, exactly. So, like, you know?
4: I think she was on Rhode Island.
3: Oh. She has a house set there.
4: Yeah, I think she might have been there, but I'm not too sure.
1: Okay.
0: I don't know. I mean, I'm sure there's a wonderful wedding.
4: Because I think she might have had a public wedding and the private wedding when she had like a private ceremony and then she had the public one. So I feel like that's what she's probably doing.
0: I just feel that maybe.
4: Or she's went to go and like do it in like what are they called? Like the little places. I don't know the calls.
3: Like the registry office.
4: Yeah, she might have joined there, I think.
1: Yeah.
0: I just feel that from what you said, I just feel that maybe we don't see what happened behind the camera. Yeah. And it, you know, there were the social media teams for both of them there saying, this will be great content, we'll do it. And then,
4: she hasn't posted it. It's been leaked, so.
0: Oh.
4: Someone in the team.
0: Someone in the team's getting sacked.
4: No, it was leaked on Twitter last night. So I was like, oh, that's something.
1: Did all the guests have to hand in their phones?
4: Yes.
1: In and all
4: I'm telling you, people have to sign an NDA for that. Yeah. Someone has to sign an NDA for that.
0: No, well, I mean, if you haven't got your phone, that's fair enough, because you know yourself when you've been to a party, sometimes you can't remember some things that happened.
1: No.
4: Depends on the party you're going to.
0: Depends on how drunk you get.
1: Yeah.
0: But also, as well, you know, you,

0: don't remember some things to happen.
1: No.
0: So I can see where they hand your phone in. Because people, if you've got your phone, people are going to be filming, aren't they?
2: People are going to be going on the pouches, the little pouches.
0: Yeah, they're going to be like doing live streams.
2: Yeah, I imagine.
0: I'm in Taylor Swift's wedding.
2: Did you use a publicity? I'm signing to it. Yeah.
3: I feel like a lot of people just doing weddings in general now must be like, can everyone just turn their phone off, please, just for like the few hours that I'm doing this?
1: Yeah.
3: Just.
0: Please. Like, you know, I'm not being funny, but I understand that maybe your favourite team's playing.
4: Yeah,
0: or,
4: I know.
0: You know, you're keeping up to date. You know, you're waiting for a text about the baby or something. But do us a favour, just while we're to the duration, can you turn your phone off?
5: Yeah, it seems like a good idea. I think that's a reasonable thing to ask people at a wedding is like,
0: really?
5: You know, don't have your phone.
0: Put your phone on silent, please.
5: Well, quite have a nice time and not have to film everything.
4: I remember being out of friends' wedding. I mean, this is going back way when mobile phones were just starting to come in. Like,
0: was that the bricks?
4: Was
0: that the bricks,
4: And being at, like, the church ceremony. It was in Paris, you know, in a Catholic church, all very nice. And you're kind of right at the point of exchanging the vows and that. A phone went off. And plus, it was the bride's phone.
0: At that point.
5: Who's ringing her?
0: Exactly.
4: No, like, I could be ringing her. Like,
5: Job Centre Plus.
4: All her friends. Like,
5: you've got an appointment. I forgot it's your wedding.
4: Do you know, everyone's looking around, you know, as you do, awkward, embarrassed in the congregation, in a church as well. It's like the blasphemy of it all and everything. And
5: got excommunicated after that.
0: You can imagine the priest.
4: And she was there, looking, fumbling around, then she started fumbling around, switching off her phone. Imagine
0: the priest. The priest like that going up. I'm being paid. I don't mind.
5: Paid by the hour.
0: Yeah, I get paid by the hour.
4: You do hear those ones as well. Priest phones going off. I've heard them.
0: Oh God.
4: And having you know the time. Yeah, gotta be very careful. I mean,
5: it always happens. It's like
4: forget that one. We're good friends of ours. Yeah. Phone going off. We're all looking around. We're only getting used to phones then. You know. It was like 1999. That's what. So we were. They're only coming, starting to come in. And
0: oh no! I mean, come on. When you think about it, when mobile phones first came out, I remember them in the '80s. They had these massive batteries that you had to carry around, and they were literally like bricks. I mean, you could do some serious damage.
4: Yeah. Brick. There was a reason for that term.
5: Well, they used to have like car phones.
0: Yes.
5: That was like, I think my uncle had a car phone. Ooh. Like, oh, how cool is that? It's like, you know, something that existed that, you know, you could make a phone call in the car. Not that you can do that anymore, but at the time it was like, oh yeah, just driving it on the phone.
0: Yeah.
5: It was like,
0: I'm just driving.
5: It was like the future, isn't it?
0: Yeah. The future arrives. Although if you do search, I did see a video that Tomorrow's World back in 1976 or 1977 actually do a it was a Blue Peter, actually they did it. They had a phone, but like a normal rotary phone. Now if you're old enough to remember that, you know what I mean. If you're not, Google it. And they had it, and he had one on a battery, which he went outside the studio and he rang him.
5: What, he had like a rotary thing?
0: Yeah, and he answered it. And I was
5: we
0: like,
5: should bring them back. Yeah. That's what we should have, anyway, rotary phones.
0: Play some music. Oh, honestly, poor Joe's putting his head back on. Why am I here for another week? Let's play some music, shall we?
4: It's all work experience, is that?
0: If you want to join work experience here, get in touch with Steve.
4: All sorts.
0: We'll continue with the girls from Chester, PEANESS. And this is Ugly Veg.

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6: Yeah, the Men Cap Show. Listen tonight at 9 o'clock. Great interview with them. Sue next, runs the cafe next door, done by Kev, also with her son Ben. 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
7: Wow.
6: It's well worth listening to. Mm. Liverpool Community Radio 106.7 FM, New Daily Cross. I'm me, Matty Graham. Joe's over there. Hello.
8: Hello.
6: Bronwyn's.
9: Hello.
6: Yeah. Kira's there.
10: Hello.
6: Andy's here.
11: Hello.
6: Right, we've been avoiding the elephants in the room. We're going to have to talk about
11: which one?
6: It. Well, I mean, where do you want to start? We're going to have to mention it on Wednesday. England will play Argentina in the World Cup.
7: Oh, really?
11: First
6: 40 ever. Years ago, 40 years ago today, England played Argentina in the 1986 World Cup.
7: Oh.
6: Hand of God and all that.
11: Oof.
7: 40 years ago today?
6: 40 years ago today.
10: Oh, that's 86. Amazing. Same week. Wow.
6: So, England are one game away from the final. However, Argentina, they've not beaten Argentina for about 19 years, I think.
7: Oh, really?
6: Yeah, in a tournament. Do we think that, to quote the phrase, it's coming home? I turn to our sports correspondent.
9: So as the expert in this matter.
6: Of course.
9: Look, I feel like it's about time they lost.
11: Had enough.
7: Who, Argentina? Or Argentina?
9: No, England.
7: Oh, Bronwyn, that's brave.
9: Yeah, look,
6: that's brave.
7: That's very
9: they
7: brave.
9: They almost lost against Democratic Republic of Congo.
6: Yes.
9: I mean, I don't know, like, even their own manager was like, you got lucky against Norway, don't push it, don't get too cocky.
6: That's true. That's a very good point. Yeah.
9: The narrative arc of this whole tournament is that they're going to get hoisted by their own petards in some way.
6: Okay.
9: Is they're going to have some kind of very dramatic failure, I think.
6: Okay, so you're saying that Argentina go through?
9: Yes.
6: Okay.
7: Oh, we're going to have to read out.
6: Kira, I mean, obviously, you know, big England fan.
7: Massive. Well, no, I well, you know, I
6: wearing an Argentina shirt.
7: Do you know, I have to say, it's a lovely country, Argentina.
9: Yeah,
6: it is
9: nice.
6: Do nice corn, please.
7: Yeah.
5: Have you been there?
7: I have.
5: Oh, okay.
7: Yeah,
5: oh,
7: no, I have actually, yeah, no. And Buenos Aires is a beautiful, beautiful city. Oh, my goodness, okay. Classy city.
9: Yeah,
7: in
9: yeah,
7: the,
9: yeah. It's also, it's like art and music and everything, yeah.
7: Oh, the history, the culture. Yeah. Huge Welsh contingency there in Argentina.
9: I've heard this. Yes.
5: Yeah. Patagonia.
7: Yeah, interesting, really interesting. You know, we get your Welsh cakes
5: supporting.
7: All the way over there.
9: Well,
7: indeed.
9: Yeah.
7: Welsh. Good point, Andy.
9: Yeah.
7: I know. Oh no, I think. Yeah, you see, I'm no major football analyst here,
6: of course.
7: I'm the first to admit it. But I think anything that puts people in good form, and you know, it's a game of football at the end of the day, isn't it? But if they play with passion, go for it. I just haven't seen that coming from England for many years. But there seems to be something going on here this time round. Am I right in saying that? The thing to be digging deeper and maybe not.
5: I don't know. I was at a party on Saturday night and they had the football on in the front room and not a soul was watching it.
7: Really?
5: So,
7: really?
5: I was like, oh, it can't be that popular.
7: Oh no, but you get all these now, the flashes of, you know, the pubs around the country and how many were up during the night this time last week. Do you remember the game that was on at 2
5: Sunday
7: in the morning
5: night,
7: and everyone stayed up and
6: 5 a.m.
7: The 5 a.m.
6: game.
7: I'm going to have to put it over to the experts, though, here in the room, like...
6: Andy.
5: Oh, I didn't even watch it.
7: No, are they going to win? If you're a betting man, are they going to win?
6: Looking at the betting of it, and please gamble responsibly, folks, I don't think there's anything between them. I think England are just slight favourites.
7: Okay.
5: I think they just exist on vibes, though, aren't they, the England team? It's like, oh, we're going to win. What training have you done? Oh, you know, just... They're just like...
7: Okay.
5: It's luck and vibes.
6: It takes place Wednesday night. On the Tuesday, it's France versus Spain.
7: That's tomorrow night?
6: Tomorrow night.
7: Yeah.
6: Tomorrow evening.
7: France, Spain, okay.
5: I think probably France for that one.
6: And there's a half-time show in the World Cup final.
5: Apparently. Oh, yeah.
7: Oh.
5: What on earth?
6: I don't think Taylor Swift's an issue.
8: That's not
6: Joe.
8: Anything I know about.
6: That's,
7: yeah.
8: Justin Bieber.
6: Justin Bieber.
5: Ah, it's Justin Bieber going to be singing.
7: He's
6: I don't know.
8: Sit there playing his laptop and
6: stuff. Oh, yeah. We spoke about this last week.
7: Okay.
6: We spoke about this, did we not?
7: Right.
8: Yeah, we spoke about it off
6: air. Yeah, Justin Bieber went into concert, done a concert at Coachella. I think it was, wasn't it?
5: Oh, the big festival, yeah.
6: Yeah, and apparently he was using YouTube.
8: No.
5: What,
7: yes.
5: To just play
8: the
5: his
8: fingers.
5: Tracks out.
8: The fingers, that really annoys me.
6: Go on.
7: This is our show business.
5: Getting serious.
6: It's getting serious. Headphones have gone on here.
8: Yeah, exactly. The fingers that really annoys me about this is the fact that it's like you spend over £900, not even for a camp, for one day. £900 for a ticket for one day. This is not for 3 days, it's for one day. And then if you want to camp for 3 days, it's like a grand, like £1,500.
6: Yeah.
8: So it's the fact he sat there. This is a big show coming back after all. 6 years. No, he didn't go back on tour. Yeah, he didn't be on tour for ages. This would have been his big show. And he sat there on YouTube playing songs. But he wasn't even playing the songs, he was playing 30 seconds of them and saying, oh, what do we want next, guys? And then playing any songs.
7: Yeah. What do you think of that, Joe?
6: Lazy.
8: Stupid.
7: Okay.
8: Lazy. Stupid.
5: Yeah.
8: Boring.
7: Did he get a lot of backlash?
8: Yeah, he got cancelled. And it was more the fact with Sabrina Carpenter on the first day. She bowled over the park.
9: Sabrina Carpenter's a showgirl. She puts the work in, yeah.
8: Yeah, she was amazing. I feel like she just blew it out for weekend one.
7: Mm.
8: She did like the full production. She had dancing. She had like five or six costume changes. She had four set changes. She had an intro, an interlude with like two, I don't know what the actors were, but they were really famous. She had Will Ferrell on Weekend One doing something for an interlude. She had, well, she had the fella from White Chicks doing an interlude as well for the weekend too. She blew it off and he sat there on a laptop.
6: Yeah.
7: Ooh, not good, not good.
6: Well, I mean, would you be asking for a refund?
8: Yeah, I would. I'm like, no.
7: Would you get one?
6: Yeah, it's true. Yeah.
8: I just found it stupid. And then you had Cat's Eye as well. Cat's Eye doing nothing.
7: Oh.
6: Who's Cat's Eye?
5: I don't know Cat's Eye.
8: Gnarly.
6: Who are Cat's Eye?
9: I seen a music video of them. I don't know.
6: Oh, right, okay. Right. You're too trendy. I'm old.
8: I think it's a controversy as well.
6: When you say it's controversial, here we go. I've opened Pandora's box here, haven't I?
8: It's very controversial because it's like It's the same with Little Mix as well. If you get into Little Mix with like the racism and stuff. So there was a member in there called Manon. She got heavily racial abused through the whole of the management as well. So this is like, it's very similar to Leanne's situation as well, where it's like Leanne spoke up about it and spoke up about Manon. So she went on and she went on a hiatus first in 2023. Then she came back in 2024. They blew off in 2024. Then I think she got the racial stuff come back to her, so she went on hiatus and now she's not been seen since. Oh. So she could be into anything really.
6: Okay.
7: No. Okay.
6: Also, speaking of sport, I'm going to have to mention it.
9: This is our football segment.
6: This is our football segment.
9: That's what's going on in the
6: football. Liverpool's new manager faced the media this morning over the AXA. I have to try and pronounce his name right, because I did try and pronounce his surname and was corrected. Because the way I pronounced it sounded like something else.
7: Not very flattering.
6: Okay.
5: Well, that's not going to be good for the fans. No. He's got an unpronounceable name.
7: Well, they need to sort this one out now at the get-go, don't they, really? And this is how you pronounce it.
6: Iraola.
5: What?
6: Iraola, that's a second name.
5: Iraola.
7: Iraola.
5: Where's he from?
6: He used to be Bournemouth. He used to be Bournemouth manager. He took over in July to take over Arnslot's position. Yeah. So he faced the media this morning off at the AXA.
5: I don't know anything about him. What's he said?
6: I'm trying to find what he said. I'm trying to find the.
7: So he's kind of been in post for a little bit.
6: He's basically taken over the team. He's the manager now. Today was the first time he's met the media up at the AXA and asked them. It's just basically. I've been to a couple of those press conferences before. A lot of people think, "Oh, it's exciting." It's not.
5: Okay.
6: Yeah. It's not.
5: What was his track record? His track record. Bournemouth. And where else has he been?
6: He took them to sixth place in the Premier League last season. And took them into Europe for this season. Mm-hmm. Then he left halfway through season. He went, "This is my last season. I'm leaving." And then the managerial merry-go-round began. So he came to Liverpool, Arnslot left Liverpool.
5: Yeah.
6: He's now the Liverpool manager, and he's now got about 41 days before the Premier League season starts to get everyone together and see what happens.
5: Okay.
7: Okay. So are you pleased with this appointment?
6: Do you know what? I think anyone that takes the manager's job... you have your good days and your bad days. The fans can be behind you. The fans can turn on you.
5: One day you can be
6: top of the world. The next day fans are calling for your head.
7: Yeah,
6: and you know, football. I've always thought that a crazy breed football managers to actually go out and do what they do, because you're damned if you do and you're damned if you don't.
7: You never please everyone.
6: You can't please everyone.
7: That's that done.
6: That's the sport out of the way.
5: Andoni Iraola.
6: There you go. I pronounced his second name wrong and was corrected.
5: Am I saying it right?
6: Yes, you're saying it right, but I was corrected because I confused it with something else, and when someone explained what it was...
9: Thanks.
7: So I think where it was did you, he come from originally?
6: someone told me who it was.
7: A European name,
9: I don't know.
6: I think it was Kieran told me what it was. Anyway.
7: I was just wondering if he doesn't come from Anfield, where he comes from.
5: Yeah, I'm trying to find out.
7: Just curious.
6: I think he's Spanish.
7: Okay, then, yeah.
6: I think he's Spanish.
7: Hola, yeah.
6: Yeah.
7: Okay.
5: He is Spanish.
6: Yeah. There you go. We talked on the headlines earlier about this Anne Widdecombe case.
7: Yeah.
6: Counter-terrorism police are now leading the investigation into the death of Anne Widdecombe after new information evidence has come to light.
7: Oh, counter-terrorism now?
6: Counter-terrorism,
7: really? Because the first person that they arrested, they released without charges, and then did somebody else yesterday. Yes. Isn't that right?
6: Mm. Yeah.
7: You know, the male... in his 20s.
9: Yes.
7: From Yorkshire, actually.
9: Rotherham.
6: Yeah, 28-year-old man from Rotherham was arrested in Rotherham. The 26-year-old was arrested and later released.
7: Yeah, nothing further.
6: Nothing further.
7: It's just a thing, as you're saying off air, isn't it? I mean, you may not have agreed with her politics, and that's the game of politics, isn't it? You know, totally. But by God, she was a character, wasn't she? She was one of a kind, wasn't she? Yeah. You know, and wasn't afraid to speak her
6: mind. No, she wasn't. Have you seen the last messages that were released between Channel 5? Oh, she's meant to be on Channel 5.
9: Yeah.
6: And... Anne Widdecombe and the production team was...
9: Like, they were texting her, saying, where are you?
5: Yeah. So she was filming a TV show.
6: She was actually meant to be a guest on a live show, and they sent her the Zoom link and everything. And everything was like...
7: Oh, my goodness.
6: But then it got to a point where, you know, did you get the link? No response.
7: Yeah.
6: And then there were two or three voice calls, no response. Then another message saying, did you get it?
7: Yeah.
6: And then another voice call. So that's when you sort of think...
7: Gosh, because she had been speaking, just literally a day before, hadn't she? Some Farage, you know that news program.
9: Yes.
7: You know
5: the one you
7: you know the news program that the Reformer quite a big part of, the television program.
5: Apparently.
7: Yeah. No, I'm sorry, I can't just think of the name of it now anyway, but she had been speaking on literally 24 hours before, you know, by video link.
6: I mean,
7: sure, I mean, it's just a kind of emphasising the suddenness and the shock of all this, isn't it?
6: I'm sure it will all come out and, you know...
7: Gosh, yes. But she was, I mean, to go from her staunch... conservative views, let's be honest, they were, and that to her later life chapter in the whole world of showbiz. Strictly Come Dancing, this politician who's
9: still holding on to all of these very, very
7: staunchly, you know, Catholic views, a lot of them were. She wasn't afraid to say
9: You know, she loved the camera loved her. It's all very strange.
7: You wouldn't wish that. Gosh, no. As I say, it's politics, and it's the joy or whatever it is. We can agree to disagree, isn't it? At the end of the day, elderly lady, in her own home's life has been ended.
6: Absolutely. Clearly, and, you know,
9: it's very frightening. The idea that it can just happen
7: in your own home.
6: Absolutely.
7: But obviously, for family and friends,
9: the police have been urging, kind of fruitlessly, I think, urging people not to speculate.
7: Do their job.
9: By the time the whatever news comes out, so many people have already decided in their own heads what's happened and won't be convinced otherwise, which is not good for, you know.
7: It's the world we live in, isn't it?
5: Often the case, because there'll be like some kind of narrative, or several different narratives that will be like swirling around as usual.
7: Oh, yeah.
5: And then say, oh, it's an establishment cover up or something. There'll be that kind of thing.
6: We'll just wait and see what happens.
5: But that could be about any case.
6: Literally anything. Also as well, Sam Neill. Famous actor in Jurassic Park has passed away. He passed away earlier today.
5: That's really shocking.
6: His family announced the news. He said his death in Sydney was sudden and unexpected. I mean, he's been in many a film, obviously. He's Jurassic Park,
9: Event Horizon.
6: Peaky Blinders, he was in, apparently.
5: Was he?
6: Do you know his real name?
5: He's not called Sam Neill.
6: No, he's not. His real name was born Nigel John Dermot Neill in Omaha, Northern Ireland, in 1947. And he moved to Christchurch with his family as a child.
5: New Zealand Christchurch.
6: New Zealand Christchurch. Yeah.
5: Australian.
6: Yeah.
5: So then, right.
6: Yeah. He adopted the name Sam at the age of 12 because there were several Nigels at his school.
7: Fair enough. Yes.
5: Popular name from that era.
7: Step out. Be different.
6: I remember him from many films. The one I remember from is Omen 3. As the young, or the Damien.
9: Yeah, the grown up.
6: The grown up Damien, yeah. It was an interesting film, but I mean, Jurassic Park 2, Jurassic Park World Domination.
9: The whole franchise has been.
6: Godzilla.
7: I think, isn't it, for us, you know, because these people are kind of part of your, you know, your bigger, wider world, and you know the kind of the zookies to where we're in, and then you think they're always there, and you actually think you know them, don't you? In fact, you don't know them at all. You know, kind of way. It's a weird one, isn't it? And then when they pass away,
9: because I think Jurassic Park might be the film that I've watched the most, like out of every film. Again,
7: you've watched it, have you?
9: I always put, like, when I'm like, oh, I want to watch something, I just put on Jurassic Park.
7: It's your go-to film, kind of.
5: Like when I was a kid, we watched Jurassic Park pretty much every week. Yeah, like maybe more. Yeah. Like me and my sister would be like, "Oh, let's put Jurassic Park on." Yeah. When we were doing something,
6: yeah,
5: he'd be like, "Put the video of Jurassic Park on
7: massive,
5: and do the thing."
7: It,
5: you know, if we're doing drawing or something.
9: It's, it's a perfect film. I think it's in the, like the short list of films.
6: I'm going to throw a grenade in the room here. I've never watched one. I've not watched it.
5: No, you've never seen Jurassic Park.
6: Never seen Jurassic Park.
9: I tell you what, I think they have it in the.
6: If you say old people go, I'll get the door.
9: No. In they're doing like
7: pensioner race on a Tuesday.
5: Walton Cinema.
9: No, they're doing the outdoor cinema in Cold Stones Park, and I think they have it. And they have it at the Picture House this summer as well. I mean, it's just, it's always on because it's a perfect film.
5: It'll probably be on again now that he's died.
6: Absolutely. So, I've never watched it.
5: It'll probably be on BBC One.
9: You have so many opportunities currently to watch it. You can just
6: All right.
9: So many different places.
6: I've never watched it.
5: It's like the perfect film.
9: It's just the pacing, the acting, the all the dinosaurs look so real.
7: For its time. Because what year did it come out?
9: 93. I think so.
7: Yeah, I mean, there was absolutely considered so ahead of the game, wasn't it? With special effects and everything.
5: Compared to now. Jurassic Park looks far more real.
7: Yeah.
5: Like, the close-ups of the dinosaurs, like animatronics. So,
7: yes, I do. I remember being in the cinema and thinking it was coming at you like, have you seen a show?
8: No.
7: Have you not?
8: I'm terrified of dinosaurs, so I'm not going to anytime soon.
7: Yeah.
8: I'm terrified of creatures.
7: Okay.
6: You're terrified of what?
8: Creatures.
7: All right.
8: Can't even watch Godzilla, but okay.
5: if you don't like Godzilla, you probably won't like Jurassic Park.
8: I remember being 8 years old and being terrified of Hotel Transylvania. That's how terrified I am of monsters.
6: That's scary. He will posthumously appear in... the Godzilla versus Kong Supernova and The Last Resort in 2027. So I would assume that these were filmed.
7: He was working on at the moment.
6: He's working on. So he's going to be. He was also in The Piano. That.
7: Yes. Yeah.
6: As paleontologist Dr. Grant.
5: That's a Jurassic Park.
6: No, I'm just reading. I said The Piano and then as. See, look, look. Right. What would you say?
7: Matty has done
6: it's on the
7: research.
6: Same.
5: Well, that's obviously a mistake.
6: Yeah, I know,
5: he didn't play Dr. Grant in The Piano.
6: No, I know, but if you read it, you go, Oscar winning The Piano, and as potato, you just read it.
7: Is it grammatical error?
5: I thought, because it sounds like it's wrong. But
6: anyway.
5: It's a run-on sentence. They should re-edit that sentence. I'll email them immediately.
7: Email them immediately.
5: That's
7: very disappointed. Yes.
6: I think at this point... I feel it should be some music playing.
5: He played the Jurassic Park theme tune.
7: Oh, what about a suggestion?
6: Oh, no.
7: Somebody else who deserves a little shadow who passed away this past week.
6: Go on.
7: Bonnie Tyler.
6: Do you know what? It's funny you should say that.
7: She was terrific.
6: It's funny you should say that because, hang on, let's get that.
5: Because she'd been very ill. We were talking about it, weren't
6: we? We were.
5: She'd been in hospital.
9: She was not
5: And they'd kind of gone, she's out of hospital. And then she died.
7: Yeah. That's very sad. She was such a powerhouse.
6: She was a powerhouse.
7: Ah, look, wasn't she?
6: I remember. Yeah. The head in the 80s was just immense. Absolutely.
7: Quite iconic, you know.
6: She was an iconic singer.
7: I didn't realise until recently that she was from Wales, Dan.
6: I mean, I can play the Jurassic Park theme tune if you like.
5: If you want me to, okay.
6: Mm. Give me a moment.
7: Sorry, Bonnie.
6: Talk amongst yourselves. There you go.
7: I was holding out for a hero.
5: That's such a good cast in Jurassic Park. So, everyone is perfect.
9: Laura Dern.
6: There you go. Right. Now, fingers crossed. Why do you always put adverts on?
5: What is his name? The guy...
7: The world we live in.
9: Like, Dennis Nedry, his actor, are you thinking of? Or are you thinking of Ian Malcolm,
5: Dr. Malcolm is Jeff Goldblum. Jeff Goldblum is so good. He doesn't even do that. When you watch it, you kind of go, he doesn't have that much action because half the time he's just got his foot bandaged up and he's in the back.
9: He gets injured quite early on.
5: And he just has loads of like funny lines.
9: He just delivers all of like, these are the themes of the film.
5: He literally lays it out again and again. He's like the moralist.
6: It's conducted by John Williams. Yes. Right, so we'll play it and then we'll follow up with Bonnie Tyler.
7: That
5: sounds excellent.
7: Yeah.

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3: 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New Derek Ross on me, Matty Grimes. Joe's over there in the corner.
4: Hi.
3: He's back. Roman's here.
4: Hello.
3: Kira's here.
5: Hello.
3: Andy's here.
6: Hello.
3: With you till two. So just before the break, we actually played the theme from Jurassic Park.
6: By John Williams.
3: Yeah.
6: A classic piece of music.
3: Indeed.
4: Oh, yeah.
7: The listener didn't hear was, while that was playing, I was narrating the shot by shot, like, during this piece of music, what happens in the film.
3: I only wish I'd left the mic up.
7: Yeah.
3: Aww. Yeah. And then followed through Bonnie Tyler, who passed away last week. Yeah. And so Eclipse in the Heart. Right, back into the papers. And I do believe it's time for horoscopies.
5: I think so. No. It's time to look to the future. And set things straight, isn't it, guys? Yeah.
3: Okay.
5: Right.
3: Here we go.
5: Who'd like to go first?
3: I feel that while Joe
5: I
3: is
5: think
3: the
5: Joe,
3: youngest here,
5: our
3: I
5: esteemed
3: feel...
5: guest here today, yeah. Joe.
3: Do you believe in horoscopes, Joe?
4: What's a horoscope for that?
5: Right. Oh, my. Okay.
3: Hello.
5: First of all, does this guy here called Russell Grant, okay?
4: Yeah.
3: Friend of the show.
5: Friend of the show. He's had a long, long, long, very successful career.
3: Yes.
5: Writing people's horoscopes, basically based on, you know, their date of birth. So, you know, you fall under, like, for example...
3: So what's your birth? What's your date of birth? What's your birthday?
4: I'm a Sagittarius.
5: Yeah, you see, you're here already.
3: See, so, you knew it.
5: So we like to share Russell's guidance and a bit of wisdom and how your week's going to go, but we always like to put out Joe at the start, like, you
3: don't
5: know...
3: Don't forget, ADP a minute,
5: if you want to get any more information here.
3: On a premium line.
5: And there's a helpline, too, if you get a little bit wobbly about what we're going to share. Okay?
3: Go on.
4: Right.
5: Should we go for it?
3: Yeah, let's go for it.
5: Let's go for it. You're in a reflective mood and it suits you. A close conversation could reveal more than either of you expected, so don't dodge the deeper stuff with jokes.
3: Ooh. Ooh.
5: Relationship tension may flicker, but it's there to show you what needs mending. Both career and personal life need attention, so don't rush a choice. Oh, well, the career now, it's work experience here, Joe. This is all good, isn't it?
4: Yeah.
5: Your instincts are wiser than your restlessness.
3: Oh.
5: There you go.
4: Oh, I like
5: how does that? Do you like that?
4: Yeah.
5: Good. I like that.
4: The relationship one is definitely true.
5: Oh, there you go. Oh, Russell, listen. I hope he's listening in here now.
3: Let's not.
5: Joe, we don't have many here who like what they're told. But
4: no, I like that.
5: Excellent. Right. Let's try and follow that now to keep everyone else happy here today. Who's going next?
3: Oh, it's got to be Bronwyn, hasn't it? It's got to be Bronwyn.
7: Well, it's my birthday next
3: week. Yes, we know. I was about to say. Yes.
7: We did the birthday again for me off air.
3: We did.
7: If any listeners want to try and guess, they're welcome.
3: Please guess.
5: Discretion assured.
7: So, yes, that is Cancer. We are in Cancer season right
5: now. Cancer season.
7: Yeah.
5: Okay, Bronwyn, say what you feel.
7: Oh.
5: Not what keeps everyone comfortable.
7: Oh.
5: Whoa. Are you good with this so far?
7: I feel like I do that plenty enough.
3: Yeah.
5: Communication is center stage, and a little tension in relationships could actually do you good if you use it honestly.
3: Okay.
5: Financially, an unusual idea could prove profitable if you stop doubting yourself.
3: Okay.
5: Nurture your own spirit today. You can't pour from an empty teapot. Oh, that's profound.
7: That's so true.
5: That is so profound, isn't it?
7: I wish it would go down a few degrees so I could drink tea.
5: Yeah.
3: I drink tea even if it's hot because it cools
5: hot
3: down.
5: Tea, very
3: it's
5: good. Right for
7: keeps you cool. It's even more than anything else, just like standing by the kettle while it's boiling in this weather.
5: Well, you don't have to stand by the kettle. You could go into another
6: room. Watch pot never boils and all that. It takes longer.
7: I'll forget I've boiled it.
3: A watch pot noodle never makes itself.
6: Yeah.
3: Well, yeah. Right, who's next?
6: One. I can go next.
3: It's got to be Andy.
5: Aries. Home is showing what you've been dodging, so stop kidding yourself.
6: Ooh. Wait, who's showing me?
5: Home is showing you what you've been dodging. The wall's talking to you. Are the things
6: to
5: do there?
6: I need to do the dishes.
5: Okay.
6: I've been ignoring them.
5: I wonder, has Russell got a little spy camera then in your house? You've seen the dirty dishes, yeah?
6: I've not been cooking much, so I only have like two dishes. And I'm like, I'll wash them when I cook some more food. But then I didn't get around to cooking any more food.
5: Yeah. That's kind of handy, two dishes. So one's you're using and one...
6: Well, I mean, I've got more than two dishes.
5: Oh, okay.
6: I mean, I have two dirty dishes.
5: Okay.
6: I've got about 20 dishes.
5: Oh, that's good to hear. I was wondering if you need to do a whip around here. I'm sorry. A conversation could take an unexpected turn and expose feelings you'd rather keep tucked away.
6: Oof.
5: Goodness me.
6: I feel exposed.
5: Right. Well, you're on radio, live radio here. We're talking about this.
6: Hello.
5: Good.
6: Is there anybody out there?
5: At work. Someone's view may annoy you before it helps.
6: Oh, that's all the time at work.
5: Oh, is it? Okay. All right. Listen anyway. Romance is lively but unpredictable, so loosen your grip and enjoy the surprise, Andy.
6: Oof.
5: Okay. That's all you have to say there, is it?
6: Yeah.
5: Keep us posted. The listeners want to know where this is going.
3: Yeah,
5: We want to know.
3: Absolutely. Yeah. Maddie. Go on then, what's Russell got to say about me? I mean, he never says anything nice about me, does Russell?
5: Joe liked what he heard today, so, you know.
3: There we go.
5: We're going... Where are we going?
3: Scorpio.
5: That's me. Passion, purpose, belief, ambition. Everything is tangled together today.
6: Yes.
3: Sorry?
5: Shall I repeat that? Or is it okay?
3: No.
5: Once is enough.
3: Okay. Too many P's in one sentence there.
5: An old connection or forgotten idea may reappear and remind you what you actually want. Mm. Pay attention.
3: Okay.
5: Sudden shifts in friendships or plans could unsettle you at first, but they're clearing space for something better. Be bold in love and work.
3: Right.
5: The path ahead isn't neat, but it's yours.
3: Oof.
5: Oh, he's giving it to you, Andy. Or Matty. Russell's.
3: I mean, Russell, I've not got a clue what you're talking about, mate. Genuinely. But thanks anyway. What's yours?
5: Shall I turn it in on me now? Oh, God,
3: turn it on you now.
5: Turn
3: Come
5: it on.
3: On
5: me now, Taurus.
3: You tortured us.
5: Your words have charm today.
3: Oh, hasn't that surprised me?
6: Okay. Hello, did you write your one?
5: As it's said in Ireland, QBS, quality bull. Bleep,
3: leave it.
5: Sleep. Yeah. And they can open hearts. These are the words, I think. So use them well. Okay. Speak plainly, especially when deeper feelings rise.
3: Okay.
5: Don't smother them with niceness. Romance needs flexibilities, not scripts. Oh, lovely. Oh, he's so guiding, isn't he?
3: He is.
5: He's so guiding, yeah.
3: Is the hubby listening? I was going to say, is he listening?
5: He's on a bike somewhere.
3: Okay, fair enough.
5: Yeah. Hopefully on a path that goes further than the one in Birkenhead.
6: It's not being closed.
5: That's what I'm open to, Will, because I'll hear all about it later if he ends up on a motorway. A slight change of plan could bring real delight. Okay.
3: Lovely. Well, with it being such a big week.
5: I haven't finished mine.
3: Oh, sorry.
6: Oh, sorry.
3: I thought you'd finished.
6: Yeah, it sounded like it. Yeah.
5: It's gone on and on. I apologise. At work, fresh ideas deserve room to breathe. Stop waiting for perfect conditions. They're here. Okay. That's enough of me. That's enough of me now.
3: Mersey Women sort of the next month.
5: Mersey Women sort of. Most especially now, whose do we need to read this week?
3: Well, obviously, with the big game coming up, it's Thomas Tuchel.
5: Yeah, totally.
7: I can tell you that he is a Virgo.
5: Okay. Oh, now, this is important. This one is. Now, we've got to listen in here.
3: We're listening.
5: Right. This is
3: listening.
5: For Thomas.
7: This is what Russell Grant thinks of the football.
5: This is it. Yes, actually, great insight, hasn't he? Friends may stir up memories and the odd emotional wobble, but don't retreat into analysis.
3: Okay.
7: That's kind of his job, though, isn't it?
6: Or maybe he's just don't overthink it, just play it.
5: Yeah. That's it.
7: Just rely on being lucky. Yeah.
5: There's something valuable in today's conversations if you stay open. Romance could spark unexpectedly. Though it may come attention. He's mad into the romance this week, isn't he?
6: He hasn't got time for romance. He's got to be managing the team.
7: Do you think that he could have like a Romeo and Juliet thing with the... I don't know who the manager of Argentina is, but...
3: Don't ask me.
6: Okay, fall in love across the divide.
5: Yeah. I know.
7: That'd be fun.
5: Yeah.
6: He takes poison at the end of the match.
5: Oh, my goodness. Let's give him football, guys. Let's steady on here, won't we? Fine. Not everything worthwhile... That's what's fine was in the script. Fine. Mm. Not everything here worthwhile arrives neatly folded. Oh. Professionally, changes are nudging you towards growth. Oh, I think that's quite positive, is it?
3: I think that's very positive.
5: For England, right?
3: Yeah.
5: We'll revisit this now.
7: I mean, they say that you can grow a lot from a loss, though, don't they? So.
6: Yeah. It's a personal one, remember, not like a team one.
3: Yeah. I mean, since we've got Joe here, and he's our showbiz correspondent, we've got to let him talk about Love Island.
5: Oh, please,
6: Is that still on?
3: Yeah, we spoke about this before.
5: I know.
3: And, you know, he's been chomping at the bit to tell us all about it. Go on, mate.
5: Yeah, Joe, can you just tell me why should I watch Love Island, please?
4: I mean, there's so many reasons you could. Drama. The arguments.
5: Lovely.
3: Okay.
4: That's the big reason, I think. The love now, no one cares about love. The drama.
6: No love on Love Island.
4: Drama.
6: You got the drama island.
4: God. Yeah.
5: Drama and arguments.
3: I've said it before.
4: But more about drama. This is what happened last night.
3: Go on, then.
4: Why I'm so annoyed.
3: Oh, here we go.
4: I come in today, I was really annoyed. I had 2 hours sleep.
3: You were.
4: So annoyed.
3: You were annoyed.
4: Okay. So you've got these two couples. If no one's seen it, I'm sorry for spoiling this, but you should have watched it. Okay, you've got these two couples. So you've got Elliot Finley and you've got Aidan and Priya. Okay, so these two bombshells have come in. Alicia and you've got, I don't know the other guy's name, but he's another guy. Got Alicia. She's talking to Aidan and Finley. So she takes Aidan and Finley away to like this little terrace thing. I'm not going to say the rest. Then she comes back. Finley doesn't speak to Ellie, Ellie's Scottish, so Ellie goes on a rampage, Ellie starts screaming everywhere. So, you can get where I'm coming from. Yeah. So then there's a surprise recoupling, but it's not a recoupling, it's a steal. So, the two bombshells have to stand there and tell them who they're going to steal. So the first boy goes and he steals Priya, so Aidan's single. So she'd think this girl's going to steal Aidan because he's the vulnerable one. No, she stands there and talks and goes, I'm a girl's girl. You're not a girl's girl. I'm the girl's girl. No.
3: Right.
4: No.
5: Right.
4: And then she sits there going, I'm the girl's girl, and then steals Finley.
3: Okay. Now, I'm confused here. And please help me out here, listeners, and indeed in the studio. Girl's girl?
6: Well,
4: means like you're like you're there, like you're a girlfriend, so like you won't do anything to like hurt the person. Right. Like if you liked someone's couple, like this is the same thing. If you liked someone, you wouldn't go for them because they were coupled up, or like because they were talking to someone, you wouldn't go for them.
7: It's the sort of woman who's supportive of other women.
3: So like a girl code.
7: Yeah
3: right. Pattern. Thank you.
6: But she went back on that and stole the other one. Is what happened.
4: Yeah, basically. Yeah. And now, on Atherton, last night, it was the first look of the tomorrow, and they got on double dates. And do you know what he does? Well. Kisses her.
3: Oof.
7: Well, wow.
3: If it's in the script.
4: Okay.
3: I'm not saying it's scripted.
7: It's messy in these men to say, like, I want to be the master of my own destiny. And, like, because if the whole point is falling in love, it all seems very counterintuitive to have someone...
6: Are you a fan of Love Island?
7: No, I watched one episode once because my friend put it on, and the whole time I really got on her nerves. So I was saying, these people are all horribly sunburnt. is production not giving them enough sun cream?
3: Well, I'm thinking
6: they're probably spray tanning them before.
8: Yeah, so
3: Joe, the way you've explained it, right? And you know, you're not telling me this is happening. You're not telling me again, once again, behind the scenes, there's a script that they are, you know, using and going, well, look. The producers are going, well, hang on, if you say this, because we don't see, we only see package, if you watch it, you see package into an hour, over
8: it's
3: 20
8: snapshots,
3: hours.
8: Isn't it?
3: It's a snap of what happens. We don't know what happens when the camera's off. The producer could call them and say, right, tomorrow you're going to take such and such. And then it'd be okay. And they know what's happening. Then they say, that's why the reaction is it is. Not that I'm not being cynical about it. But you can't tell me there's not production staff there going, that's not working.
4: Yeah.
3: Let's mix it up.
8: Because it's television at the end of the day.
4: Yeah, exactly. Well, the thing is, I feel like all reality for that, but the thing is, I genuinely feel this isn't scripted because last night, this is the first time I've seen Ellie so vulnerable in herself. She sat there and on the terrace sobbing her eyes out and was going, why is it always me? Because she hasn't,

0: the production staff who were going, yeah, that's fine, keep going. Can you just do that again, please?
1: It's horrible. It's so bad.
2: But, Joe, like you said there now at the start, like the thing you watch it for...
1: is drama.
2: Is drama.
1: Exactly.
2: Yeah.
1: But I feel like the difference with drama, there's a difference with drama and there's a difference with bullying. Like there's completely different sides of this.
2: Oh, yes. Mm.
1: There's a difference between drama and bullying because, like, if I want to go back to Love Island All Stars, okay, we'll go back to that, January.
0: Yeah, go on.
1: Lucinda, I don't know if anyone knows who you are, but she's a big influencer. Basically, she went on Love Island All Stars and she went on as like a bombshell and she took another guy. So this Belle girl, well, I don't know if Nonny's probably watched Love Island, but Belle was on Love Island on the past season and she was coupled up with... well, she wasn't coupled up, she was, like, talking to this guy. And Lucinda comes in, steals Sean. So she So she starts arguing with Lucinda, but, like, she doesn't... She carries it on every day. So it's more not the drama, it's more about, like, human decency and bullying. That, like,
3: Hasn't a lot of people had a lot of bad things after being on Love Island?
1: Yeah, they've all come out saying it's, like, horrific.
3: Yeah.
2: Right.
1: Which is, like, I don't know. I feel like all reality TV is like that, because Big Brother is the same. Everyone comes out saying Big Brother's horrific.
2: Yeah.
3: What do you think should happen, then, to stop that happening?
1: Nothing's going to happen. I mean, they're supposed to be counsellors on cut. Yeah.
3: Obviously, it's not working,
1: well, apparently, Lucinda come out and said on an interview that the guidance support was really good. Like the what were they called? Like, the welfare is really good.
0: They have to because they're regulated. Yeah. They've got to make sure.
1: She sobbed in her challenge so much that Maya Jama, the host, had to stop the challenge, come out. She ran out the room, had to come out and check on her. She sobbed that much. That's how bad they were bullying her.
2: Oh, dear. Wasn't it Love Island that really, sadly, that...
1: Caroline Flack, yeah.
2: Yeah.
1: And that was...
2: Caroline Flack, isn't it?
1: Well, obviously, that was to do with the ex-boyfriend, but then I also think that could have been something to do with Love Island as well. Because she hasn't had a pair, she hasn't had, like, a positive experience on that show as well, like, because everyone has, but there's also the people that have to commit suicide because of Love Island, to sensitive topic.
3: Do you think,
1: like,
3: they should not have Love Island then, since all these bad things keep happening, that's the problem.
1: Like, there's a lot going on. All, like, the problems are going on, and no, ITV don't care. They just want the airings.
0: I think they do care. I think they, as I say, you have to be regulated because.
2: Of course, there has to be, you know.
0: It's like us, you know, I always say this, we're regulated by Ofcom, so are ITV. Yeah. People can complain and they have to investigate it. Yeah, and they have to investigate it. ITV have got to get, and the production company have got to get a balance between what is broadcastable and what isn't broadcastable. And sometimes what's broadcastable, do you think, should that really be going out?
1: Yeah, exactly.
0: That's down to executive producer and the team who look at it and say, well, yeah, okay, we'll let that go out. But to them, I'd say that you have a production team who are there 24/7. Mm. You have two, obviously, day shift and night shift. You know, you're watching a screen constantly 24/7. Anything can happen.
4: I mean, they had this, it was in the news a couple of weeks ago about Married at First Sight. And they had lots of things coming out about that. I feel like every few years there's a reckoning about, like, is reality TV too manipulative, too cruel?
0: Mm.
4: I feel like maybe there's another one of those coming down the pipeline and saying, like, is it just time to...
0: Is it time to get rid of reality TV, i.e. Love Island, Big Brother? I know Big Brother have now taken a break till 2027, or such Big Brother. So you look at these type, you look at Love Island, you would say, you'd look at Britain's Got Talent and that as well. Is it time that these programmes stop?
1: Yeah, well, X Factor stopped because of that as well, though.
0: Exactly.
2: Did it for those reasons, Joe?
1: Yeah, it would have been because of the bullying, because it was big articles. I don't know if you've seen that, but that's Zoe Alexander. I don't know if anything's that's really big. And that's, like, the bullying. Also, on topic of reality TV, what I find is disgusting is Netflix.
0: That's what I mean.
1: Netflix have brought out a show that is disgusting, it's vile. But it's an American show, but it's disgusting.
3: What's that?
1: It's like, I don't know if none of you have seen it, Temptation Island. It's where you watch your partner get cheated on.
3: Oh, God, that sounds terrible.
1: It's horrendous. So, it's like, you go... it's when you don't trust your partner, but you go into, like, a villa, and you get separated when you're there. So there's, like... So you go into... The men go into the girls' villa, and the girls go into the men's villa, and there's 12 singles in each villa. So basically, you are... You don't have to couple up. It's like Love Island, you have to couple up. But, like, you can either sit there and not do anything, or you can be tempted. And by being tempted, you know what I mean? So, you go to, like, every single day, they all, like, the people, like, the couples go to bonfires. Not by themselves, not with the couples. So they see what your couple's gone up to. And it's kind of vile.
2: Oh, my goodness.
1: It's disgusting.
0: But,

0: you're not selling it. No.
1: That's American TV.
2: I'll show you the video.
1: It's completely different. It's completely different in the States.
2: It's vile. It knocked me sick.
1: They have the FCC, which is Ofcom, basically.
2: Yeah.
1: But it's a lot more.
2: Why can you hear that?
1: It's a lot less.
2: I think it's because it's an American show. They have different laws, but it's vile. And it's just, it knocked me sick.
0: Joe, as a matter of interest, Love Island, what are the ratings like this year now? Do you know?
2: I think they've dropped.
0: Have they dropped? I'm just curious now that you're saying and sharing there.
2: Well, last year as well, there was heavily racism on that show. Because Shakira Khan came out saying about it. She was heavily racist. That Megan girl was heavily racist. So Shakira, not the Irish one, the one. She was really racist.
0: Yeah.
2: And who else? There was, I feel like Love Island is just.
3: Yeah. Also, it gets a bit boring. After you've seen it again and again and again, you go, the format's just like,
2: it's not boring when it's drama. There's sometimes it's never drama, so it's boring. I just turn it off.
0: It's the drama. You like the drama.
2: It's
3: well, that's
2: so
3: why
2: funny.
3: People watch it.
2: I find it funny.
3: So it's like.
2: I just find it funny when people get screamed at. It's really funny. And like, when someone steals a couple, it's hysterical. I did not find it funny last night, though. I nearly punched Battalion. Because
0: okay.
2: I actually was rooting for them. Because they were actually exclusive. They were exclusive. Mm. Also on the top for exclusivity about Love Island again. Well, I don't know. Well, Irish Sean, and of course, lots of Sean Fitzgerald. Is that his name? Where he plays for Ireland, but he's on Love Island. He got kicked out last night.
3: Okay. Oh, was he? Okay.
2: But he's coupled. He's like exclusive with this girl or so. That's okay.
0: Yeah.
2: But like, so,
0: did he behave himself?
2: No.
0: Oh, right.
2: He blagged Diane Ever. He blagged Diane Ever to Lola. But Lola found out. He said Diane Ever, move and I come out. Didn't show much, but he just like got his way around it. But he did not for himself.
3: So I think we should all watch Love Island for next
2: you
3: week.
2: You all should.
1: No, I only watched Love Island, and that's only for Ian Stirling, the voiceover.
2: Who's
1: a wonderful guy.
2: He
1: was a wonderful guy. I've had the pleasure of meeting him. He's a brilliant guy. I'm going to ask this question then. Would you appear on the reality show Love Island or something?
2: I'd go on Big Brother. I'd go on Big Brother. But I'd end up like, I'd be like Gemma Collins version where I wouldn't do the task. I'd just sit there. Right now. Okay. I'd be Gemma Collins, honest to God. I'm claustrophobic, darling. I'd be that.
1: Bronwyn, would you consider?
4: I don't think that they would let me. I think they'd take one look at me and be like, who's this homunculus who's crawled out of the well?
1: That's a big way for a Monday.
4: Well, I mean, this is the thing. You just look at all the people they have on and it's like, it's not normal people. Not to be derogatory or anything.
1: No, you're right.
4: They're all like, you know, they look like...
1: Yeah,
4: like Greek statues or something. It's they wouldn't let me anywhere near that island.
2: Plastic surgery as well.
4: Yeah.
1: It's not that as well. A lot of people go on these reality shows because they've seen people who've done reality shows in the past who went on to become famous, and they think it's an easy way to get famous. But for everyone that makes it, there's about 10, 12, maybe more who don't. Mm-hmm. And, you know, they're thinking, well, it's the easiest way for me to get.
2: Yeah.
1: What about you, Kira?
0: Oh, sign me up, yeah.
1: And do you know what? Can you imagine it on Love Island? That would be so funny.
2: Can I pull you for a chat?
1: Yeah.
0: Could I just have a little slight interlude before you ask the question to Andy, because I know he's thinking about it there. On reality TV shows, are you aware that one of the candidates for the upcoming Clacton by-election appeared on Naked Dating?
1: No, I didn't.
3: Should I throw that one in? Dating?
0: Yes. That's what we're up against now. That's what the country's got to. I just thought.
1: Excuse me?
2: The Channel 4 one?
1: Nigel Farage appeared on what?
0: No, not Nigel Farage. One of the other upcoming, you know, like there's the Count Dustbin and all the rest of it. Another candidate is back. His bio is that he appeared on Naked Dating.
4: I mean, I'll tell you what, Oliver Cromwell, Oliver Cromwell once said, I want to be painted warts and all. So if that's the standard of an honest politician.
3: Yeah, at least we can see what he looks like.
0: Yeah, you know, absolutely.
3: Nothing to hide.
1: Literally.
3: They should all be on Naked Dating shows. Before they're allowed to stand, that's my opinion.
0: That is the threshold they have to pass. Absolutely. It's a part of the assessment process.
3: Maybe I should stand for the Clacton
2: by. I don't know how you could go on that show and be serious at the bottom of it and be like,
0: and start talking about your new economic policies and
4: that. Is that what they call
1: them? Anyway, Andy, getting back to the question.
0: Answer it, Andy.
1: would you go?
3: Probably not. No.
0: Go
3: depends what show it was. I mean, there's a lot of reality shows. I mean,
2: Too Hot to Handle. I think you'd be good on Too Hot to Handle.
3: Ooh. I've not seen that one. I'll do that one. Okay. Sign me up. I won't watch it now.
2: Get the rules.
0: And don't forget to come back and tell us what it was all about.
1: Please tell us what it was all about, Anne.
3: Do you know what I would like to do? One of those reality shows like they used to do in the 2000s where they'd go live in the Iron Age for six weeks.
0: Oh, yeah.
3: They used to have that on...
0: You see, the very, very, very first... reality or show. Castaway. I remember it was Castaway, yes, with Ben
3: Fogan.
0: That was the, back in 2000. Yeah, I remember distinctly.
3: That kind of show.
0: Did you ever hear of him?
1: No.
0: Joe. No, Ben Fogel.
3: He's still around.
0: He's still around. He does a lot of travelling.
3: He doesn't do naked stuff.
2: Is he like the, is he the one that does the ITV travel? I've seen that. Gordon Ramsay does that now.
0: Yeah, no, he doesn't cook anymore. Channel 5. But the very first reality TV show that ever went out was just simply about a group of people going off to a kind of far-off Scottish island.
3: Yeah, they were just abandoned an island and had to build a society.
2: That doesn't sound like there's any drama there.
3: There was drama.
2: Oh,
3: there
2: was.
3: Of course there was drama.
1: Speaking of drama, much I hate to bring this to the end. Thanks for your company. We've reached the end of the show. Show's repeated at 6:10, 6 tomorrow morning. Joe, thank you very much.
3: Where there's people, there's drama.
1: Bronwyn, happy birthday in advance for next week. Have a lovely time.
4: Yeah.
1: Have a nice day. Kira, see you next week.
0: See you next
1: Andy,
0: week.
1: See you next week. Show's repeated at 6:10, 6 tomorrow morning. Stand by, Swirling Co's next. We'll leave you with Joseph Locke and goodbye from all of us. We'll see you soon. Bye.
0: Bye-bye. Bye.

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4: 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We've been doing this for nearly 10 years now, and after a decade, we're trying to refurbish and revamp the cafe.
5: Right, welcome to tonight. I'm only putting this on because it's going on the radio. Welcome to tonight's edition of the Tiny Croissant Sessions. We've got a couple of good acts on tonight. We've got Nathan.
6: Yeah, aka Thomas Leslie.
5: Thomas Leslie?
6: Yeah, it's my middle name, that.
5: Oh, right, so yeah. Nathan Thomas Leslie.
6: Thank you.
5: Let's give him a big hand.
6: Yeah!
5: You've not done much performing, have you? Is this,
6: what'd you say?
5: Have you done much performing?
6: No, it's only third time, this.
5: It's only your third gig. Big hand, let's go!
6: Yeah! The first song is a cover of a cover, and it's Slipping Through Me Fingers by Declan McKenna.
7: Go on.

tricks of time slipping through my fingers, slipping through my fingers all the time. Do I really see?

Yeah. Actually, I actually had the cap on my pocket. I'm an idiot. Thank you very much, my mate. So that was a cover. I'm going to do a mixture tonight of covers of my own. This next one's my own one. It's called Bring on the Sunshine.

Thank you very much. The next song is it's called Oh You Can Sing and Does It Really Mean a Thing, and it's quite a contradictory name because the song pretty much doesn't mean anything. So there you go.

Thank you very much. So I've got another original now, and it's called Watermelon and Love. And I wrote this during the whole October 7th incident, whatever. But a big shout out to Tom Doubtfire, because he's always kept me informed about the Palestine situation. And I was even going through protests because of him back in like 2019, 2020. Around that period anyway, way before that whole predicament, shall we say. But then this is called Watermelon Love.

Prabhu Ottamanga Lok. So the next one is a cover of this next one is called I'll Never Let You In, and I wrote this with me mates. We're in like a little band called The Melts. So I can't take full credit for this one. It's a joint effort, but yeah, it's called I'll Never Let You In.

0: you very much. How long we got left, Steve?
1: How long do you want?
0: Got a few more, like, do you know what I mean?
1: Keep going,
0: it's right, keep going. It's right. For where? So the next one's called Bury Your Mind, and I wrote this when I got over like a bad breakup, and I thought I'd come to the end of my mental health episode, and this song just came out like complete flow state. So it's called Bury Your Mind, and it's one of my favourites.

0: Thank you very much. Thank you. 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
1: Yeah, two more.
0: Go on, sir.
1: All right, go on.
0: This one's called Hit Me Your Man. It's about me ex-bed. Ex-missus, sorry, guys. It's the same one. These all these songs are the same one, yeah? I'm no casting over me, Steve. Oh, honestly. I'm not bothered, anyway. Well, this is Hit Me With Your Man. What? None. She doesn't even know. Well, this is called Hit Me With Your Man, anyway.

Noah. Thank you very much. Okay, so this is the tune I was meant to do first, but it absolutely blitters my voice. And I couldn't leave it out because it's got a good message to it. It's about us all dancing between the good and the bad. And it's called You and I.

Yeah. Well, do we do what? Is that it now then, Steve? I'm trying to think. Okay, I'll go again.

0: go, we got it. Yeah, I'm done now, guys. That's all practice, so. Thank you very much, Steve, for having me. And thanks for Tom for introducing me to Steve as well. Appreciate you. And thanks, everyone, for being here, too.
1: Thanks for coming on tonight, Nathan. It was brilliant. We'll get you back at some part in the future, I'm pretty sure.
0: I hope so.
1: Leighton. Don't have to do a sound check here. There you go. Whoa.
2: Hello.
1: Hello, Leighton.
2: Hello.
1: Say hello to Leighton.
2: I haven't played guitar for like about 2 years.
1: It's going to take ages to edit this, you know.
2: Let's have a go anyway. This is called As You Go.

0: Hold on, Leighton. Brilliant.
1: Oh, hang on.
0: I dropped it, mate.
1: Leighton, we'll sing Amazing Grace for him. That's a big bad song.

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And me. Fucking cheap, man. Here we go. These girls are making me laugh. And me. And me. It's just a right song. And me.

0: off meow. Well, don't
1: give me that, Jimmy. You're
0: gonna
1: move back now.
0: No, Jimmy.
1: Walk on. You do that at the end.
0: Did you roast your? Oh, is it at the end yet?
1: You can do it at the end, yeah.
2: Oh. I've got a curry for you after Jimmy.

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Well, I don't know about Jim, but he said he'd smoke a kipper.

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One, two, one, two, three. Down.

Right, this one's called it's called Stormy Monday Blues. Tune a fish, but you can't tune a piano.

0: Don't let it get you down. That's it, it's all business. Yeah. Yeah. Thanks very much. That's the end of our set. Thanks, Jimmy, for all the support.
1: Jimmy's.
2: Right, thank you very much for coming today.
0: Thanks to everyone, the croissants.
2: This is the tiny croissants. Go on then, Jimmy. Yeah. I shouldn't let you, but you know.
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8: Hi, and welcome along to the sixth edition now of Film Music Legends. Tonight it is all dedicated to the work of Alan Silvestri, if you've heard of him. You've probably heard of some of the movies that he's composed soundtrack scores to. So we'll go into a little bit about him next to just introduce you to this show here on Liverpool Community Radio. So he was born in 1950. He was originally from and he was brought up in New Jersey. And he showed an interest in music when he decided to go to the private Berklee School of Music in Boston in the 60s. And around that time in his young life, he was also a drummer with a band from Teaneck in New Jersey called the Wildcats, who may or may not be still going. And then he decided to go to LA. But when he arrived in 1970, he was broke and he said that he didn't even watch many films. He had no idea how to compose any music. And so he bought a book on how to compose by Earl Hagen when he was asked to compose a score for a low-budget film which is called The Doberman Gang, which is a film from 1972. At the time, he was working as a session guitarist. It was possibly a case of fake it until you make it, but he really did make it when he made it. And he started to work on various film soundtracks throughout the 70s and TV shows as well. He composed the most for a series you might remember called Chips, which which stands for the California Highway Interstate Patrol, and they were two cops on motorbikes. And I think it was more lighthearted, but it was a crime drama, though, covering various cases. It ran between 1976 and 1983. He wrote the score and the theme. He also had some other TV work as well, if you remember series such as Tales from the Crypt. And Starsky and Hutch was another one as well. He wrote music for several episodes of these, not as much as for Chips. So we're going to play a theme from the Doberman Gang now, because it was his first film soundtrack that he was asked to write. Here is a short theme from that film.

So a bit like when I was asked to produce this show, I found a way to do it. You find a way to do it, and that's what he did, composing the music for that film when he had no experience of doing so before. That does sound pretty good. Very much in the style of that sort of thing for crime shows in the 70s. It's quite a quirky plot. An animal trainer who trains some Doberman dogs to commit an armed robbery. Sounds like an interesting watch. I haven't seen it. Maybe you haven't either. So that's the first theme that we're playing in 1972, which is the start of his film soundtrack career. And why not play the theme to the biggest work that he got in the 70s, which is writing the music for Chips. Here is the main theme to the show.

You may or may not have heard of Robert Zemeckis, who is a major Hollywood director. He certainly is almost as prolific now as Steven Spielberg, although he is the famous name, isn't it, that is always mentioned when it comes to directors. It was actually somebody called Brian Ross Chudnow that asked him to score the music for the Doberman Gang, but he had a long relationship with Robert Zemeckis, who is a name behind many films that he directed that you will have heard of. The Back to the Future series, Forrest Gump, Father of the Bride, and many more. Some of those themes we are going to be playing as part of this look into the best film music as composed by Alan Silvestri on the 6th edition now of Film Music Legends. So now we're going out the 70s into the 80s, and this became one of the biggest hits of the 80s and one of the most lucrative films that Robert Zemeckis went on to direct. It was a film starring Michael Douglas and Kathleen Turner. You already know which one it is. He was the producer of it, so he had a lot to do with the creative direction of this movie. It blends the themes of romance, a little bit of comedy, and it's also fundamentally an action-adventure thriller. And it goes on a trip around the world, particularly in the sequel. But in the first film, the action is all set in Colombia. Joan Wilder is a romance novelist. She's quite shy, but she's thrust into travelling into Colombia because her sister has been kidnapped. The plot all evolves around some treasure. She has actually been given a map to find this treasure. And it's the story of an unlikely love affair when she meets Jack Colton, who's an exotic bird smuggler. And he's an adventurer, and he starts to become interested, obviously, in helping to find the treasure. And at first, they irritate each other, but, you know, it's opposites attract, isn't it? They're flanked by the character that Danny DeVito plays, which is Ralph. He's somewhat of an antagonist in the movie because he starts to realise that there's some treasure at stake and starts to follow them on their adventure in Colombia. So this film did very well, so well that 20th Century Fox, because it made over $100 million, they wanted a sequel, and Michael Douglas wasn't that keen, but he was persuaded, and the following year, The Jewel of the Nile came out, and it was even more of an adventure into a fictional dictatorship in Africa. So it really had a globe-trotting feel about this movie. For the first film, which was Romancing the Stone, which they at first thought would probably just be a one-off, but it wasn't. The music was, of course, composed by Alan Silvestri. He blends themes of romance. It's a more subtle approach that he takes to the music, and then he blends in the elements that are more intense, that work with the action and thriller parts of it. So this is the end theme. It reprises the main titles. And it's of no surprise that we get a lot of use of the saxophone here. Blending into this one is the theme for the beginning of the movie when Joan Wilder discovers that her New York apartment has been ransacked. The theme is given the direct name of Ransacked Apartment, and then he uses the same quite subtle approach in flavouring the second theme with a far more intense vibe. But it uses a light percussion still. It is called Ransacked Apartment because that's exactly what it is a theme for. So after a little bit of these titles play, you will hear that one.

I'm not sure if I'm right, but they could be the more intense tremolo strings there that create that atmosphere straight away in the ransacked apartment. So that's the second movie theme I've played with Alan Silvestri composing it, because that's what this hour is all about here on Liverpool Community Radio. From the 1984 action thriller, but also romance-based film, Romancing the Stone. So a sequel did follow, The Jewel of the Nile, which was even more globe-trotting in nature. And then another one that reunited Kathleen Turner, Michael Douglas and Danny DeVito had nothing to do with the story of the first two films, but it was the love story in reverse. This was a couple who were initially close and they got more and more bitter with each other until it led to a fairly extreme divorce. And Danny DeVito was the divorce lawyer. They were destroying the house by even just the middle of the film, if you watch that from 1989. So the next one from Alan Silvestri that I'm going to play you now, we're now moving to the absolute hit of the decade, which Robert Zemeckis directed. This is Back to the Future. Robert Zemeckis and Gale came up with the idea in 1980, but they were rejected from doing it by studios over 40 times. And yet, when it finally happened, it became one of the defining movie hits of the 80s. It involved time travel experiments gone wrong. So Michael J. Fox is sent back to the 50s. He's a teenager and he has to reunite his parents and therefore fix his own timeline and put it back together. Huey Lewis and the News were approached about writing a song for the movie, but he did not want to. He did not want to write a song that directly referenced it. And I think it was probably Zemeckis that told him it didn't actually matter. He just wanted a strong song associated with it. So the lyrics have nothing to do with it. You probably heard it from 1985. The Power of Love by Huey Lewis and the News, and the movie association is Back to the Future. The song played in the movie over the opening scenes, but this one is how it all closed. The end credits theme, as composed by Alan Silvestri from Back to the Future.

So that one was 1985, the same year that we got the James Bond film A View to a Kill, the last Roger Moore James Bond film, in which he was well into his 50s. There's still some hope for me playing James Bond. Not really, because I'm in my mid-40s. The coming-of-age teen drama, The Breakfast Club, directed by John Hughes, and the start of EastEnders. Moving further forward in the 80s, he continued to prolifically score a number of films after Back to the Future, but we're going to pick one of those that you've likely heard of in particular, and that is from 1988. It was famed for being part animated and part live action, in which an animated character was actually implanted into the film. The voice for this character was played by Kathleen Turner, going back to Romancing the Stone. It was called Who Framed Roger Rabbit. It was based on a novel from 1981 called Who Censored Roger Rabbit. It starred Bob Hoskins as the most significant live-action character. He is a private detective who hates cartoons, and it's set in some sort of alternative history of Hollywood where humans and cartoons exist together. He has to help exonerate the character of Roger, who has been framed for murder. And I've not actually seen it, so I'm just kind of going through what this plot is. And it's something I eventually will see. And I've just already heard the end credits theme we're about to play. It was another one that was directed by Robert Zemeckis, so he certainly had a lot of Hollywood hits on his hands. So these are the end titles from Who Framed Roger Rabbit. It's a lively one.

now moving forward to 1991. It's one that's going to hark back to the Valentine's edition of the show that I brought you here on Liverpool Community Radio, because you couldn't pick a better choice of film. Originally, this was a film made in 1950, but it was given a big-budget Hollywood remake in 1991, and it would become one of the many hits of Steve Martin, who played an overprotective father. It wasn't so much that his daughter had chosen the wrong man to be her husband and he didn't approve, but he just didn't like the idea of his daughter growing up, and he found it very stressful arranging the wedding. So it's following all of those things, and there's plenty of comedy in it and a bit of drama as well. What's interesting about what Alan Silvestri chooses to do for this music, it's very simple, really. He incorporates the Wedding March itself, made famous by Mendelssohn, who had composed it to use as a soundtrack for an adaptation of a Shakespeare play, A Midsummer Night's Dream, back at the time. Then it was used by Queen Victoria in 1859 in her wedding to Frederick William of Prussia. And that was what really made it the choice. Ordinary people then started to use it as a theme for their own weddings, and it became that really cliched wedding march. So obviously it was a perfect choice to use in the film soundtrack. He blends the use of it and then goes into a whimsical and sentimental theme of his own composition following it. Since I've already played the opening theme in the Valentine's edition, we're going to go for the end credits of the 1991 film Father of the Bride. It starts out with the wedding march, and then it goes into a wonderful little bit of light jazz, could fit into Frank Griffin's show.

legendary film soundtracks from equally legendary films. Each week, this program explores through the works of the most legendary film composers who have composed the most well-known film music of all time. Film Music Legends. And you're listening to an hour of film soundtrack music. That's what this hour is all about. It's called Film Music Legends. And in each edition, it's all about the film music of one composer. You may or may not have heard of them, some famous names. We started the series off with John Williams. In this one, which is the sixth one, it's all about Alan Silvestri. You'll probably recognise some of the films that he's written music for, like that one that's just played, the music from Father of the Bride, which was so successful they did actually have a sequel that came out in 1995, Father of the Bride Part 2. In it, it explores a little bit more about his daughter's married life and follows her to when she becomes pregnant. So a bit more about Alan Silvestri. He has a private pilot's licence. And if you remember the James Horner edition of this, sadly I had to say that is why James Horner died in 2015. But Alan Silvestri is still with us, and one of the other things that he likes to do is taste wine. He's got a wine tasting room in his private place in Carmel Valley in California. That does sound pretty good. I'm going back now to play you a theme again that I already played you on the Valentine's edition of Film Music Legends. That's the acting debut of Whitney Houston in 1992. She was already pretty famous as a singing superstar already, and then she goes on to portray the fictional Rachel Maron, which is very much like her character. And then it's all about the relationship she builds with her bodyguard, who becomes more than her bodyguard. He is assigned to protect her from an obsessed stalker who is trying to kill her. So it blends romantic drama with the mood of an action thriller. And that is expressed also in the way that Alan Silvestri composes the theme for The Bodyguard. It felt almost biographical because she was playing a role that was so much like her own career as well. She was made even more famous playing the famous in parody Rachel Maron on The Bodyguard. Music from the film included lots of songs by Whitney Houston herself and also by some other artists like The Soul System and Lisa Stansfield, who also had chart hits from the really well-selling Bodyguard soundtrack that became one of the biggest albums of the whole year. And one of the biggest selling soundtracks of all time. It's a moody theme, combining those romantic drama aspects of the film, and also the way that it became a sort of action thriller at times. It's a very moody piece. At times it's sentimental, and at other times it reflects the film's more somber mood. Film Music Legends, Alan Silvestri on Liverpool Community Radio. Here is the theme from The Bodyguard in 1992.

the moody Bodyguard film starring Whitney Houston there. The main theme scored by Alan Silvestri. It's on the soundtrack alongside the big Whitney Houston songs that got released as a result of the film as well. She was just about as famous as her character that she portrayed called Rachel Farron, and she went on to become even more famous after appearing in The Bodyguard and having hits like I Will Always Love You, which also serves as a main theme to the film. It was originally a Dolly Parton song in 1980. It became the biggest selling song of 1992, and it spent ages at number one both in the both sides of the Atlantic, in the UK and the US. And then she had some other hits as well from that soundtrack, like Chaka Khan's I'm Every Woman. There was a cover that she released in 1993, and also Run to You and Queen of the Night. So Alan Silvestri was working with director Mick Jackson with that one, and he went back to working with someone he had worked on with many big films in the 80s, like Back to the Future. I've already played you that theme. We now go 2 years on from 1992 in this film Music Legend special about Alan Silvestri. 2 years on from working on The Bodyguard, he was also involved in another of the 90s big movie hits. So I'm not sure whether it was like Home Alone in 1990, a sort of accidental success. Did they actually realise how big this film would become? It's about a character who I think a lot of people could relate to and empathise with, because he's a sort of underdog. He's a normal person, but he's also somebody who is simple-minded, well-intentioned, and he could be a victim of this world, and he doesn't quite understand it, but he has a good heart, and he just wants to live a good life, but life gets in the way, and we see his experiences through his eyes. So we have him in his close relationship with his childhood sweetheart, Jenny, but she goes on to lead a very turbulent life and doesn't quite want him to be involved in it, and that brings much sadness to him. And then his mother passes away quite young as well. And then we see the colourful events of his life in which he's almost accidentally involved in some of the key moments of American history over the 20th century. So it's a kind of chronicle of all that. And then we see it through Forrest Gump's experience. He gets drafted into the Vietnam War because that was a bit of a lottery. He happens to be in the right place to witness the Watergate scandal. When President Nixon puts him in the hotel across the street, he notices lights on. When he investigates, it turns out to be that, but he doesn't quite realise it at the time. And then he even accidentally invests in a company called Apple, thinking it's just going to sell fruit. So his naiveness can sometimes lead him into the right direction in life as well. Then after all of some of that, when Jenny comes back to him for a bit of comfort, at a turbulent moment in her life, but then she dashes his hopes again, he gets this spontaneous idea in his sadness to just start running, and that's where that comes from. And then he tells you how he gets and sits on that now legendary bench as well. So the score that Alan Silvestri puts together for this really combines some of these moods. One of optimistic sentimentality. Yes, I know I'm using that word too much throughout this show. And that's how the suite from Forrest Gump starts, but then it gets into some of the poignant and somber moments in this film later on in the theme. Here it is. He's from Alabama and he runs to California in the end, doesn't he? Originally a 1986 novel, it was developed into a movie in 1994. Life is like a box of chocolates is the famous quote, or is it? Have a listen back to one of the editions of Tales of the Unexplained about the so-called Mandela Effect, where we find out that actually it always was all along, life was like a box of chocolates. That is strange.

an epically long film and one of the roles that Tom Hanks is most well known for. It shows some range as well in how he deals with the emotions of this character that so many of us have sympathy for. Someone who is too naive, simple and good-hearted to cope with this world, but he somehow does and has a very colourful life with it. So it was made in 1994. So this special of Film Music Legends is the sixth one so far that you're hearing on Liverpool Community Radio. I do this every month, and it's all about the work of Alan Silvestri. So that's yet another film that Robert Zemeckis asked him to score. But this one is very different. We move forward to 1997 now. It was back in 1993 when Lee Evans wasn't yet an established comedian that packed out arenas. His comedy was very physical, but he also comments on the absurd nature of ordinary life as well. His first feature film that he starred in was very much like a Laurel and Hardy type slapstick and physical comedy based film. He starred in that with Nathan Lane. It's called Mouse Hunt. And you guessed it, Alan Silvestri composed the theme music, so we're about to play that next. The brothers, I'm not even going to correct it if I'm wrong, stand to inherit a house from there. Again, I'm not going to research to find out if this is wrong, either dad or grandfather or something like that. A big country mansion. There's only one problem, the mouse infestation. So cue the hilarious slapstick comedy. It's a bit like the recent Rowan Atkinson Netflix series, Man vs. Bee. And we saw a similar sort of comedy mixed in with Mr. Bean's general naive nature. Also in the summer of 1997 release, that was the Bean Ultimate Disaster movie. So we have a frenetic, high-energy theme, mostly orchestral-based, and he avoids using the pizzicato strings, which are typical for such things in film soundtracks. So here it is. If you haven't heard it for a while, it is the theme to Mouse Hunt.

Theme's a little bit comic, but it also has that bit of serious tension running through it as well, which is, it's the way that Alan Silvestri manages to blend quite seamlessly various moods that you get and doesn't stick to just one type of feeling, which is a skill that he really has in composing soundtrack music like that one. So that was one of the blockbuster movies of summer 1997. You might also remember the likes of Men in Black, Titanic, and Bean, Ultimate Disaster Movie, when that was given its first feature-length film as well by Hollywood. So this next one takes us now into 1998. It is a Walt Disney live-action remake of a film that was first released in 1961. It involves twins. It was the first feature film to star Lindsay Lohan. She had many movie hits after this one of a similar type, including Freaky Friday, a remake of another Disney live-action movie. Involving, well, it was body swapping.

trajectory for this plot. It is chirpy and sentimental and also a bit like the Father of the Bride music. It goes into a bit of light jazz as well. From the summer of 98, well, I think it was, it's The Suite from the Parent Trap.

Suite from The Parent Trap, one of Alan Silvestri's many film compositions, now taking us almost to the end of the 90s. There was a similar film with the Olsen twins, one of their most well-known ones. It had Kirstie Alley in it. It was called It Takes Two back in 1995. And this next one, now taking us to 2000, is not going to be about people who come back together, but people who have to spend time on their own. One person, even though he played two characters. Tom Hanks actually played a variety of roles in a film that we're about to play towards the end of the show, but in this one, it was all about playing himself stuck on a remote desert island. Like Robinson Crusoe, but with a more modern form of transport, he worked for FedEx and his plane crashed in deserting him on a South Pacific island. And just like I think Robinson Crusoe did, and I definitely would have done this, he had a football with him and he painted a face on it and that became his companion called Wilson. So in Alan Silvestri's theme for this one, you can hear the travel influences in it and the idea of using these sorts of instruments to represent a tropical desert island, if that's what I think. They're not tropical, are they, in the South Pacific, but they are islands with quite a warm climate. So that's what we've got here in the main theme to Castaway, sort of a woodwind instrument.

So that instrument at the beginning just suggests an island, doesn't it? Which is exactly where Tom Hanks, his character, was spending his time, Robinson Crusoe style, after crashing his plane in the South Pacific. That was the film Castaway from 2000, the main titles. That's the second to last theme on tonight's edition of Film Music Legend, which is all about the work of Alan Silvestri. And there's another connection now with Robert Zemeckis again that he's been working with for several decades at this point, as he co-wrote the screenplay for the film The Polar Express, which took a long time to get a Hollywood film adapted out of it because it was a children's book first in 1985. So it might be the height of summer, but I'm going to end the show on a Christmas-related film. I did play the song that was released from this movie, which had a really whimsical, magical feel to it. That was Josh Groban and Believe. You can hear that on Christmas Film Music Legends. It might be played again when the festive season comes around, which won't be all that long now that it's already the middle of summer. The film is called The Polar Express. It involves a boy going on a journey on the magical Polar Express, getting to go to Lapland and meet Santa Claus, and probably also one of the characters that Tom Hanks plays, as he plays several from within the film. This is the last theme on tonight's Film Music Legends, and I hope you've been enjoying the music of Alan Silvestri from some of the films, some of which you might know and some of which you might not have known. I'll be back with another film music composer next month. This is the theme from The Polar Express in 2004. Bye for now.

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1: That was
2: 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Film Music Legends.
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Hello, my name's Steve Farragher, and I'm here to explain to you all about the LCR Club 100. 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I realise £100 is a big ask, especially at the moment. But in reality, this £100 equates to eating one Greg steak bake or drinking one Starbucks coffee a week. In return for being part of Club 100, you'll get a framed certificate, an LCR mug, and the chance to be a guest on our programme, Kenny Island Discs. But more importantly, you'll get a warm, fuzzy feeling that you or your organisation is contributing to a worthwhile community project. You can either make a one-off payment by Bax of £100 or set up a monthly standing order of only £8.34. Donations need to be made to Kensington Vision, which is all one word, Community Interest Company via the Co-op Bank. Our sort code is 089299. That's 089299. And our bank account details are 65255654.

0: Hello, I'm Ken Murray, and today we're on the Coonsie Radio. I'm interviewing Sue Bear and Ben Bear about the life-changing events of the past 12 months. We were going to find out what the events were. Hello, Sue. Hello, Ben.
1: Hello.
2: Hi. Hi, Kevin.
0: Thank you for coming in today.
2: Thanks for having us.
1: Yeah, it's a pleasure.
0: First off, Ben, I'd like you to tell us, our listeners, what happened to you leading up to it.
1: Well, this time last year, really, March 2025, I was taken into hospital with fluid on the lungs and high blood pressure, really high blood pressure.
2: How high was that blood pressure?
1: It was 250 over 150, which is off the charts. I was really unwell. The doctors were trying to get to the bottom of it. When they took bloods, it turned out that my kidney function was at 5%. And after they'd done a biopsy, it turned out that there was too much scar tissue on them, and basically I wasn't going to get any function back. So I was diagnosed with an autoimmune condition called IgA nephropathy, which blocks up the filters in your kidneys. So your kidneys are responsible for clearing waste from your body, waste products. So, let me start again, sorry. Let me just get this in my head.
2: Yeah, come on.
1: Talk about it to you all the time. Like an actual doctor. So I was diagnosed with IgA nephropathy, which blocks up the filters in your kidneys, stops them from being able to get rid of waste from your body. So that's what the kidneys are responsible for, getting rid of waste out of your body. So kidneys have tiny little filters called glomeruli, and if they're blocked, in my case, the glomeruli were blocked up by proteins called IgAs, hence the diagnosis was called IgA nephropathy. And basically I had to go on dialysis. They had to put a tunneled line into my neck and start dialysis straight away.
0: So was you born with it?
1: No. They're saying they don't really know the cause, whether it's something hereditary down the line, which is unlikely, or something environmental. They didn't really get to the bottom of it.
0: Sue, so how did the news about Ben affect you and your family?
2: Oh, it affected us absolutely massively, Kev. You know, we were so worried at first. He was very, very poorly. And, you know, we just wanted to help. And at the beginning, there was not a lot we could do. But the dialysis, which is an absolutely amazing thing, was keeping him going. And he was doing dialysis three times a week, right from the beginning. How long were you on the dialysis for, Ben?
1: All in all, I think it was 10 months. Yeah, nine to 10 months. And doing that three times a week is pretty rough. But at the same time, it's amazing. The technology is amazing.
0: So how did your missus feel about it?
1: Devastated, extremely worried. We'd only been married a year, so it was quite disappointing, like, to say the least.
2: Absolutely. She was an amazing support.
1: But she was amazing, unbelievable, just an absolute rock right the way through it. Just totally looked after me all the time. It was unbelievable. The support I've had from my whole family was just unreal.
0: In your brothers as well?
1: My brothers as well, yeah. Everyone was just so supportive.
0: So was your dad there helping you through it?
1: He certainly was, yeah. And when it come to the transplant particularly, it was a lot for me dad, I think. Having to see his wife and his son both going to be operated on. It must have been an extremely stressful time for him, but he was there.
2: He was the first one to say that he wanted to give his kidney to
1: Ben. That's right, yeah.
2: But unfortunately, he wasn't a match.
1: So you have to be a close match to be able to give a kidney. And it turns out my dad wasn't a close enough match. Neither was my brother John. But or Chris. Got loads of brothers. But my mum and my other brother Matty were both matches. And the doctors said, do you think the best case would be to go with my mum?
0: I know you got your grandparents still here, but what did they think about you going through it?
1: Again, everyone in the family was just really worried, weren't they?
2: Very worried, yeah.
1: Yeah. And obviously everyone tries their best to be as supportive as they can. And, you know, I'm sure me and granddad were equally devastated.
0: So did they ever go try and be a match?
1: I don't know whether age comes into play sometimes, so I think they may have been a bit too old.
2: When you give a kidney, you have to have loads and loads of medical tests. And I had all of those tests to check if you're fit enough to give that kidney, because they just want you to give the kidney, to go through your surgery and to get better quickly. So they have to test whether you're fit enough to be able to do that, because they don't want two patients on their hands.
1: Very thorough, aren't they?
2: Yeah, very thorough tests.
0: Okay, we're going to take a short break for some music.

0: And welcome back. I'm going to interview Sue and Ben Birch. Ben, what were your health options at this point?
1: Dialysis, first of all. That was the lifesaver to start with. And then the options going forward after that was either to go on a waiting list to get a kidney, or whether I could find someone who could give me a kidney. Lucky enough, I had so many family members all step up to get tested. And my mum ended up being the one to do it. So brave, she stepped up.
2: No, I wasn't brave, really. You just
1: were so brave. So I was very lucky in that sense, to be honest with you, that I had, you know, family members there who were willing to step up.
2: If you were on the list, what was the average time you would have waited?
1: I think I could have been waiting up to 5 years, possibly. Two best case scenario, 2 years. But, you know, there was a lot of people on dialysis who had been on dialysis for a long time, who had been on the waiting list a long time. So lucky to have it all done within 10 months, you know what I mean? That's just unreal.
0: So, how did your family feel about the life-changing diagnosis?
2: Well, as I say, everyone was devastated at first, but it became a positive thing once we had the surgery and we could see that it was going well. You know, you've just got to look forward with an open mind and make the best out of your life. I think it does make you think that way. I think when you've had a huge event, it makes you say, well, you know, let's make the most of every day.
0: Ben, what were the doctors saying about your future and were the short-term or long-term options to be said?
1: The doctors have got to be pretty straightforward with you, really. So, you know, they kind of explained to me that, you know, this is a marathon and not a sprint type of thing, you know what I mean? So that's why I feel so blessed and so lucky, the fact that it actually all happened quite quickly, because, as I say, for a lot of people, they can be waiting a very long time.
0: Ben, what would happen if you didn't get the dialysis?
1: If you didn't get the dialysis,
0: yeah,
1: and there was no option for a kidney,
0: yeah,
1: unfortunately, you wouldn't be able to make it.
0: Sue, having your son getting such a life-changing diagnosis, what was going through your mind at this time?
2: Obviously, my thoughts were with Ben. 100%, you know, I didn't want to see him suffer. Just the thought of it was unbearable, really. And that's why we all said, right, straight away, we want to be tested, because we can help. It's amazing the fact that you can give an organ, mm-hmm, to someone. It's just fantastic, the technology, our surgeon.
1: The science behind it just blows my mind.
2: Yeah, absolutely.
0: Let's take a short break for music now.

0: and welcome back. Got a question for both of you. When did the options of the kidney transplant come about, and how did the doctor explain to you?
1: Oh, there was a lot of explaining to do, Kev.
2: Yeah. So, a couple of months into having dialysis, you get seen by, like, transplant specialists and a whole transplant team. So one of the transplant coordinators come to me while I was on dialysis with forms that I could give to family. So I gave the forms out to the family. Everyone filled their forms in, and then were given dates to come in and do blood tests, initial blood tests, to see whether their blood type was a match. I think it was first, wasn't it?
1: It was, yeah.
2: So there's a big transplant team that basically look after you and explain everything to you. And it was all about getting them forms, basically, and getting them signed so that the family could come in and do bloods.
1: So you just do your bloods, and if you're not a blood match with the person who needs the kidney, then you're ruled out straight away.
0: So was there any other types to get tested as well?
1: Oh, I had absolutely loads of tests.
2: Gene testing, isn't it?
1: And kidney function tests. Lots and lots of tests, CT scans, and just to check that your kidney is spot on for the patient.
2: And that your body is healthy enough.
1: Yeah.
0: So what was the plan and press by the doctors happened to you both? And what were your fears?
1: I was pretty scared, this sounds ridiculous, about going in the lift in the hospital, because I don't do lifts.
2: Yeah.
1: I'm quite claustrophobic.
2: So much so that she actually walked down 7 flights of stairs in the Royal after the op.
1: Yeah.
2: When we were told
1: It wasn't 7 flights, it was 7 floors.
2: Yeah.
1: There was 3 in between each flight. So it was,
2: even more, really.
1: It's about 20 flights of stairs I walked out of the hospital.
2: But you must have been really, really scared. I was scared for you, to be honest.
1: Yeah.
2: I that was one of my fears, was scared for my mum's health and everything else. I was scared for myself in the sense of the unknown. Going for a life-changing operation is quite scary. But at the same time, it was sort of a bit of hope as well, you know what I mean? A lot of hope.
1: I was fearful that it wasn't going to work, you know, after all the anticipation. And
2: that was another big fear of mine, was receiving your kidney, and then there's obviously the chance that he could reject. So there was a big fear of, oh, wouldn't want this to go to waste type of thing.
1: Yeah.
2: You know what I mean?
1: And I was also a bit fearful. I've never had a general anaesthetic before. Mm-hmm. So I was a bit frightened, a bit concerned about how I would handle that. But I've got to be honest, it was quite nice. Getting put to sleep. Mm-hmm. Quite pleasurable.
2: I agree with that, actually.
1: Yeah.
0: Let's take a short break from music.

0: Welcome back. After explaining how you were both feeling about your transplant. So the transplant procedure went ahead, and you talk a little bit about what happened to both of you in the hospital.
1: Yeah, so you went down first, didn't you?
2: Well, we actually went into the hospital on a Sunday, which was the night before we were going to be operated on the Monday morning in January this year. And that was a weird feeling, wasn't it?
1: Yeah, it was like we were having a sleepover in the hospital. It was quite weird, really.
2: Yeah, we were having treats and things because we couldn't eat after a certain time.
1: And just sort of making out like...
2: We were on holiday or
1: nothing
2: something.
1: Nothing was happening and everything was okay. I didn't sleep that night myself. I didn't sleep a wink.
2: No, I'm not going to lie. I didn't sleep either.
1: And my mum went down in the morning.
2: 9 o'clock.
1: So it gets taken out. My mum's kidney was taken out, put on ice, and then they take me down. They sort air out.
2: Just sort me out, you know.
1: Yeah, stitch her back up and all that. And then
2: my operation took about four and a half hours.
1: And then I went down, and I can't really tell you much about that because I was asleep. But
2: my operation was keyhole to hand surgery. So I had 3 keyhole incisions and 1 bigger incision to take the kidney out. So,
1: and I've just got 1 large incision. So they actually...
2: I'm not that old, Kevin, if you don't mind.
1: It surprised me that they don't actually remove my damaged kidneys. They didn't. So they're still there. And apparently, eventually, they just dissolve. And you just...
2: I think they're already pretty much shriveled away. Yeah. I imagine them to look like a sprouts or something like that. Yeah. Brussels sprouts, you know.
1: Or like a medjool date or something.
2: Maybe. I've always liked medjool dates, though.
1: Anyway,
0: afterwards, how long did it take you both to recover?
1: A good couple of months, really, wasn't it?
2: Well, I think we did pretty well.
1: A couple of weeks before we were back on our feet.
2: We went into the hospital Sunday, operated on the Monday. I was sent home on the Friday, so I was in for 5-6 days. By the following Monday, 1 week after the operation, I decided to start doing little walks around the block, and I made them little walks get bigger and bigger. So, it wasn't as bad as what I anticipated.
1: I was out of the hospital after 10 days, and I was able to walk up and down my stairs in the house and stuff like that. And it wasn't long before I was out myself going for walks.
2: There's a lot more to it for Ben, because he has to have a lot of meds.
1: Yeah. So, because my mum's kidney is like a foreign body to my body.
0: Yeah.
1: I have to have immunosuppressant drugs, which basically suppress your immune system and stop it attacking the kidney, and basically stops the kidney from rejecting, or stops your body from rejecting the kidney. So I'm on them for life.
0: So how did the hospital treat you?
2: Oh, absolutely amazing.
1: Actually unbelievable, wasn't it?
2: Yeah, it was unbelievable.
1: The care was just superb.
2: Yeah. They were just, I mean, everything, you know, they were there monitoring you all the time. And they were lovely.
1: The nurses are just absolute angels. They really are.
2: Yeah. And even the students and everyone. The surgeon was fantastic. Yeah. The anaesthetist was amazing. They were all fantastic.
0: Ben, how do you feel about what your mum did?
1: I can't actually put it into words for you. It's just... It's unbelievable, and I just feel so blessed and emotional all the time about it. It's just the kindest, most loving thing that anyone could ever do. I can't get over it. Still can't get over it.
0: So, how do you feel about what you did?
2: To be honest with you, I feel quite proud of what I did, but I would do it all again tomorrow because that's what you do when you're a mum. You look after your kids as much as you can. And I absolutely love Ben. And so, you know, you just do what you've got to do.
1: I absolutely love you.
2: Well, there you go.
0: I'd like to thank you both for coming in and telling our listeners about what happened to you both over the past year. Before I ask Ben to do one final thing, how did you start off in the musical business?
1: I was playing guitar since I was 8 or something, 7 or 8.
2: A bit younger, yeah.
1: Yeah. But I started doing guitar lessons in school, but I didn't do that many. Hmm. And then I sort of left it for a couple of years, and then there was always a guitar in our house because my dad had a guitar. So I started playing, teaching myself, and then I started doing gigs when I was about 14 or 15 with various bands, and pursued that for a number of years, and then I went solo, started playing, writing my own stuff and playing covers in town and stuff like that, and playing with bands, and yeah, so I've been in the music industry for about 10 or 15 years.
2: And he's only 30.
1: Mm.
2: Yeah. In fact, he used to teach the guitar here in Liverpool Community Radio.
1: Mm-hmm.
2: He was the guitar teacher.
1: The good old days.
2: Yeah.
0: We've really got a really treat at the end. Ben's going to play us out with one of his songs. Ben, play a song.
1: Don't mind if I do.
2: Is this going to be a cover or is it one of yours?
1: You want me to do a cover or?
0: Whatever you want to do.
1: I'll do a cover, I think.

0: Can I just tag on to the end there? That's just a little dedication, that song, for another musician from our family. His name was Tony Mack, and he passed away on Monday. So we need to dedicate that one to Tony.
1: Yeah, that was for my Uncle Tom.
0: Yeah.
2: Has your rental property fallen into disrepair? Is your landlord ignoring your complaints? 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
3: 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And our bank account details are 65255654. 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If you'd like more information or more details, then contact me, Steve Farragher, by emailing steve@l-c-r.co.uk. 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
2: Hi everyone, I'm Jo from Jobs Plus Toxteth. If you live in Liverpool late, you're out of work, thinking about a career change, or just need a bit of support, we are a local, friendly team who are here to help you with anything from CVs, job searching, applications and interview practice. 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We've also got an amazing garden space and it looks beautiful this time of year with all the flowers in bloom, and the Toxteth birds and the bees are loving it too. As well as all that, we can help you find training and connect you to real local opportunities. Plus, we've got guaranteed interviews with some of the biggest employers in the city. You can find us at 3 Kelvin Grove in Toxteth. It's just a short walk from Prince's Park Gates. We're open Monday to Friday, 9 till half 4. You don't need to struggle alone. We're open Monday to Friday, 9 till half 4. You don't need to struggle alone. Pop in, have a chat, have a cuppa, and let

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1: Hi everyone, I'm Jo from Jobs Plus Toxteth. If you live in Liverpool 8, you're out of work, thinking about a career change, or just need a bit of support, we are a local, friendly team who are here to help you with anything from CVs, job searching, applications, and interview practice. 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It's just a short walk from Prince's Park Gates. We're open Monday to Friday, 9 till 4:30. You don't need to struggle alone. 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Or just search in Google Jobs Plus Toxteth and on social media. 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

Hello, my name's Steve Farragher, and I'm here to explain to you all about the LCR Club 100. 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I realise £100 is a big ask, especially at the moment. But in reality, this £100 equates to eating one Greg steak bake or drinking one Starbucks coffee a week. In return for being part of Club 100, you'll get a framed certificate, an LCR mug, and the chance to be a guest on our programme, Kenny Ireland Discs. But more importantly, you'll get a warm, fuzzy feeling that you or your organisation is contributing to a worthwhile community project. You can either make a one-off payment by Bax of £100 or set up a monthly standing order of only £8.34. Donations need to be made to Kensington Vision, which is all one word, Community Interest Company via the Co-op Bank. Our SOR code is 089299. That's 089299. And our bank account details are 65255654. That's 65255654. If you'd like more information or more details, then contact me, Steve Farragher, by emailing steve@l-c-r.co.uk. Or you can even call into the LCR studio, 53 to 57 Holt Road, and you can also see what your donation is delivering to the community. Thanks very much for listening.

0: Oh, I'm so glad school's done and you're ready to go with the boys, you lot.
1: Yeah, and I'm so excited for it tonight, Jez. Are you?
0: Yeah, honestly, I really am. Lexi, are you coming tonight?
2: What are you going on about? What's the Boise?
0: You really don't know what the Boise is?
2: Not the faintest idea.
0: Well, the Boise is Edge Hill Youth Club.
1: It used to be just for boys, but now it's for both genders.
0: Well, there's football,
1: art,
0: table tennis,
1: pool,
0: dancing machines,
1: and air hockey,
0: and lots more.
2: Wow, that's a lot of things. But who works there?
0: Lots of boss staff.
2: Well, how much is it to get in?
1: It's only £1 entry.
0: There's a tuck shop, which you don't need much for. It's all dead cheap.
2: Oh, really? Shall we go then, Mummy?
0: Yeah, go on then. Let's go. Come on, let's go. Yay!
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7: 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Plus, we've got guaranteed interviews with some of the biggest employers in the city. You can find us at 3 Kelvin Grove in Toxteth. It's just a short walk from Prince's Park gates. We're open Monday to Friday, 9 till 4:30. You don't need to struggle alone. 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

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I realise £100 is a big ask, especially at the moment. 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In return for being part of Club 100, you'll get a framed certificate, an LCR mug, and the chance to be a guest on our programme, Kenny Island Discs. But more importantly, you'll get a warm, fuzzy feeling that you or your organisation is contributing to a worthwhile community project. You can either make a one-off payment by BACS of £100 or set up a monthly standing order of only £8.34. Donations need to be made to Kensington Vision, which is all one word, Community Interest Company via the Co-op Bank. Our SOR code is 089299, that's 089299, and our bank account details are 65255654, that's 65255654. If you'd like more information or more details, then contact me, Steve Farragher, by emailing steve@l-c-r.co.uk, or you can even call into the LCR studio, 53 to 57 Holt Road, and you can also see what your donation is delivering to the community. 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

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Nice to have you company. You want to mention on show 07761908063. This morning we have to play Whitney Houston, Detroit Spinners, Donna Summer, Cliff Richard, Rick Astley, Dead or Alive, Pet Shop Boys, Bon Jovi, Five Star, Bananarama, Brief Pap Sprouts, and Wet, Wet, Wet, Lovers All Around.

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Ahead of the new Daily Croissant, which is coming up at 12. It's a good reason to stick around. Sort of. Hope you're well. What are we now? Day 5 of the heatwave. It's going to get better. So they reckon. Anyway. We continue. Rick Astley, Dead or Alive, Pet Shop Boys, Bon Jovi, Five Star, Bananarama and Prefab Sprout. And the man who was christened, Harry Webb. Well, that's not going to make me a career, is it? Changed his name's Cliff Richard. Didn't do too bad. And we don't talk anymore. Good morning.

hydration time. Bon Jovi, Living on a Prayer, for that Pet Shop Boys, for that Dead or Alive. Good morning, Liverpool Community Radio 106.7 FM. 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Right, we've got Bananarama and Prepab Sprout all to play. My last record's going to be played 11:56 and 7 seconds. We continue with 5 Star. And can't wait another minute. Liverpool Community Radio 106.7 FM. Good morning. 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

Bananarama want you back. It doesn't matter about the front, they want you back. Thank you for your company and stand by. The new Daddy Croissant is coming up next. Bill the Tea's back tomorrow. Tonight, I mean, that's I won't be, it will be. Right, new Daddy Croissant's coming up. After probably one of the best lyrics in songs since Walk the Dinosaur. This is Prefab Sprout, the king of rock and roll, and stand by, the new Daddy Croissant next.

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I realise £100 is a big ask, especially at the moment, but in reality this £100 equates to eating one Greg steak bake or drinking one Starbucks coffee a week. In return for being part of Club 100, you'll get a framed certificate, an LCR mug, and the chance to be a guest on our programme, Kenny Island Discs. But more importantly, you'll get a warm fuzzy feeling that you or your organisation is contributing to a worthwhile community project. You can either make a one-off payment by Bax of £100 or set up a monthly standing order of only £8.34. Donations need to be made to Kensington Vision, which is all one word, Community Interest Company via the Co-op Bank. Our SOR code is 089299. That's 089299. And our bank account details are 65255654. That's 65255654. If you'd like more information or more details, then contact me, Steve Farragher, by emailing steve@l-c-r.co.uk. Or you can even call into the LCR studio, 53 to 57 Holt Road, and you can also see what your donation is delivering to the community. 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

0: 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Liverpool Community Radio 106.7 FM. It's Tuesday afternoon. Good afternoon, good evening, good morning, whoever listens to us. It is indeed Daily Cross. I'm your Matty Guys with you till 2. I'm not supposed to be presenting today. Michael's supposed to be here. He's on his way in. He will take over from me. If you don't know who we are or what we are, we're Liverpool's only local community radio station on FM. We are Liverpool Community Radio. We're on 106.7 FM. 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And the show's New Daily Cross on Monday to Friday between 12 and 2. Not on my own today. Claire's here. Hello.
1: Good afternoon, everybody.
0: She's back. Joe's still here. Hello, Joe.
2: Hi.
0: Hi. With you till 2. So, as I say, we look at the headlines on the papers. I'll start with the Echo. Fiordi's Park trashed, play areas and paths strewn with litter. At the heat wave draws crowds. So, a lot of people have been going to the parks for barbecues and everything else and leaving it a bit of a mess. Which is not good.
2: Yeah, I know that was going to happen. I knew that was going to be. Did it say when it was, or?
0: I think it's over the weekend. I know Nugent Park was.
2: Was that bad?
0: That was bad. Sefton Park was pretty bad as well. But. Yeah.
2: And who's supposed to clean it?
0: The council. I mean, obviously the council clean it, but they shouldn't be having to be doing
2: it. No, what I'm saying, who's he left it for? Who did he think was going to do it, basically?
0: Well, that's it, isn't it?
2: Because the Friends of Sefton Park, which is just people who volunteer to help out, they end up doing it.
0: Exactly.
2: I mean, don't they realise that if you bring anything, you need to take it back?
0: That's it, isn't it?
2: I just don't get it. You don't get that in other countries.
0: That's true, you don't. So that'll be interesting. What's on the front of the iClear anyway? And then I'll play a record that Michael can sit in this chair.
2: Farage declined taxpayer funded security calling offer inadequate.
0: Ah.
2: Reform UK leader turned down state funding security, including a bodyguard car and train driver, as he considered the level of protection to be downgraded and inadequate. God.
0: I know. It's mad, isn't it, that, you know...
2: They demand all these things, they make out, and then suddenly they become divas.
0: Yeah, well, not divas as such, but you can understand if, you know, he's been offered security. Now, obviously, as an MP, we've seen some incidents of MPs being murdered.
2: Oh, God,
0: Joe
2: terrible.
0: Cox, you know what I mean, was one of them. And, yeah, you know, at the end of the day, they're just doing a job, and I suppose they would be targeted, and I suppose they do have security set up for that. But if he's not willing to accept it, then, and he wants to get his own security, he's going to have to pay for it. Simple as.
2: Exactly.
0: Yeah. Anyway, enough of this. Joe's here as well, aren't he, Joe? We'll talk some showbiz news later, won't we? Yeah. I will play some music as well. We'll kick off with this one for Banners, Someone to You, and then, after this, Michael's going to be in this chair.

0: and someone to you. Just got a few messages, and then we're back with a new daily croissant.
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2: Hello, it's that time of the month. We've got Chris Lachner from SBW Law. They're on your side. We're on your side. And he's going
0: to
2: be talking...
0: That wasn't the one to air there. I thought that was going to be another promo. So we are back immediately now with a new daily croissant. And that's because actually this system, you do have to play each one in manually. It's set to manually like that, which is quite good, like the playout system. And if you actually want to try it, it's called Zara Radio. It's free software. It's quite good. It's good software. So what have you got... You're going to do some about the showbiz news, weren't you?
3: Yeah.
0: Oh, yes. There you go.
3: Right. So this is actually kind of breaking, which is kind of insane, 2 hours ago, and this has been announced by Capital Buzz, which was the old BuzzFeed, but they've took to socials, and they've said that Ariana Grande, she did her tour last night, I think it was, in, it was the Eternal Sunshine tour, and this was in Austin, so this was the June 24th, so this was kind of a while ago, but it's just been announced, and she changed the lyrics to her Thank You Next song, so it's apparently meant to be, wrote some songs about Ricky, now we listen and laugh, she's changed it to, wrote some songs about Ricky, we'll always find our way back. So people have took to Twitter and have said their relationship status is unclear, but her latest lyric change makes fans think she has officially confirmed their romance. So she's changed it in New York City one, she's done it in Austin, and she is apparently seeing him again. So if you go on the Instagram, you can see some old pictures of them. That is on the Capital Buzz Instagram, which is the BuzzFeed. And also, we can talk about Love Island again. A lot happened last night.
0: Watch that. Yeah.
3: A lot happened last night. The sneak peeks, it's a little bit crazy. I feel like it's a little bit off on its head. I feel like it's very much different now from what we were talking about last night, where we were saying Finley's going to go back to Ellie. Is she not going to go back to Ellie? Well, it's kind of one head because he's telling Ellie that he's going to go back to her, and then he's not. So it's just a little bit stupid on his part because he was lying, and then it got ended on a little cliffhanger where he went back to Alicia, and just, yeah, a lot's
0: so
3: happening.
0: Do you think that all happens, naturally, between them? Because the idea of reality TV is you just see what happens.
3: Yeah.
0: It almost sounds like it's been not so much scripted, but almost directed. They say it's going to end on a cliffhanger, you know, so it's almost like, is there, like, you know...
3: Definitely. Some parts in the show, this is definitely where the editors are making you say it, and then some parts they aren't. You can just tell when they're not. Like, you can tell where their real love is, and last night Angelista got confessed love to him, so she got told that the partner that she's with loves her, so I didn't think that was sage. I feel like that was really genuine, because you could tell it was really genuine. Ellie and Finley, I think they're over. I think it's endgame. They're just done, and I think Alicia and Finley are just gonna crack on, and Ellie's gonna have to sit there and watch her. That's just the verdict, I think.
0: Because you're a fan of the show, you might even know what happens afterwards. Do people stay? Is it a bit like Blind Date? The idea there is some people just, you know, the entertainment is, they don't, you know, they just don't get on and all that. But do relationships last after the show? Have there been ones where people have got together because they've appeared on the show?
3: There's a couple, to be fair, but like they're all the old ones. Like all the new seasons, the ones they like. The only person I can think of is Lucinda and Sean, and they've only been together for 6 months. So we'll give it another 3 months and maybe they'll be back. But no, speaking of the dates though, last night Finley did go on a date with Alicia, and he did kiss her when he told Ellie he weren't going to kiss her the day before. What's going on?
0: So you know where to find it. Just get cast into a reality TV, and they will they will almost script it for you. They'll put you together with somebody.
4: They'll get your
3: a brand deal on Boohoo.com as well. Pretty Little Thing. Get you a brand deal.
0: Yeah. So it is like
3: a brand deal on Pretty Little Thing.
4: A brand deal.
0: It's like going on blind dates.
4: Is that where Pretty Little Things come from?
3: Yeah, they all get little brand deals after they all go famous.
0: Now we're going to do the most predictable thing. Now is to talk about the heat wave or something, because I think it's a local story. It isn't a local story, because I've how much have you noticed the smell of wood smoke over the whole of like Liverpool and the world?
4: Well, I thought that people were just having barbecues everywhere, but I found out the next day
3: it was Wales.
4: There was a
3: fire,
4: wasn't it, in Wales?
3: I seen on TikTok.
0: And it was actually more than one. Apparently, the easterly wind that's it's coming from the east means that the fire above Saddleworth Moor, which is Dovestone Reservoir, and it started around Sunday, and it was quite it's still now blazing.
4: Still going.
0: Has actually caused such an amount of smoke. Manchester was under a haze last night. And people are wondering in Liverpool and the world, you know, is there any fires locally? But it carries that far. Same with I saw some smoke going over the Dee towards North Wales. I wasn't sure where that was from, because there is this other fire in just around.
4: Of course, you live over there, don't you?
0: Oh yeah, you do. So you face Wales. Yeah, and there was actually a load of smoke that was actually blocking a bit of the Welsh Hills, and yeah. And yes, it might have actually only come from the Manchester one or the one that's just in the Peak District above Manchester sort of thing. So it can do that. It can travel absolutely
4: rapid. Because it was there on Sunday night, and that's when the fire started.
0: But one thing that is that it's kind of climate change, but it's also what people do sometimes. So there's. I think there's some teenagers spotted in Harrison Park, and it all went on and maybe doing something, and then the whole thing was on fire.
4: See, this is what I mean. If you mess with fire, you're going to get burnt. It's just ridiculous. It's mad, isn't it? But young people do like the Bryant and May, I used to call it.
0: Well,
4: you know,
0: yeah.
4: That is the matches.
0: Well, yeah, yeah. So it was New Brighton, and it just went up. The woods are sort of tinder dry and all that, but it usually gets started, or often gets started, because of some, you know, like the one in there, because of something that people have done on top of that. So the one on Saddleworth Moor, near there, Dovestone Reservoir, it's called. I keep calling it Dale, because Dale's around there, isn't it? But it is in there. Was because fireworks were launched and landed. Now, it was actually quite a sad story behind that. So rather than it being, you know, sort of recklessness and vandalism, it was a group of people who were setting them off because they had just lost their friend over the in the past week of the reservoir. And it was kind of, a way to mark it, is the best way to put it. And then they didn't really realise or intend that was going to happen. It was going to create a wave of smoke across the northwest as well. Yeah.
3: So, well, I've been listening to Olivia Rodrigo's new album. I don't know if any of you know her, right?
4: Who?
3: Olivia Rodrigo.
0: Oh, yeah, she's got a song in the chart.
3: Yeah.
0: Drop Dead, it's called.
3: Yeah, it's so good. And a new album as well. That's on the new album. So actually, you know what, the album.
0: So she's dropped an album.
3: I listened to a couple of songs before, because it came out in June.
0: Yeah.
3: I listened to a few songs of it. Like, there's some of like the underrated songs that were like kind of like rocky, but not. And then I decided, you know, I'm going to put the full album on, just like, on like the... wait, like on the track list. So I bought the vinyl, played the vinyl off, listened to the full songs all the way through, and it actually tells a story, which is kind of insane. It just goes, I feel like it's from, she's obviously been in relationships, and that was what all the guts era was about. Then she's obviously coming out of the relationship now, and now it's all like breakup songs, and kind of like went downhill. It's like I feel like it's given Taylor Swift in like the breakup era. It's given Taylor, and all the story just lands with like the breakups. And it just shows the pattern and, like, how she feels. But, yeah, I feel like it's really, like, insane. Drop Dead is definitely not a breakup song. It's more, like, a love song, but, like, a love song with a breakup vibe. I just feel like, yeah. But that album is really good if anyone has a chance to listen to it. It's called You Seem So Happy For A Girl In Love. No, You Seem So Sad For A Girl In Love. So, is it? Am I thinking the right album? Yeah.
0: Sort of a goth atmosphere, almost. Yes, it's like like an emo atmosphere.
3: Let me just fact check this if I just said the right album name.
0: And have you got you've got something to play vinyl on? Because I know it's got a bit of a comeback, hasn't it? You can do that. You can play vinyl.
3: So I showed up at Urban Outfitters a couple of weeks ago in town, and I was looking through for the albums. Yeah. I ain't seen this one. I seen the Olivia Rodrigo one. Oh yeah, I was right. Yeah, you seem so sad for a girl so in love for it. I swear I was right. I seen that in Urban Outfitters. They had like an exclusive one, and it was like it had the Echo song, "Right Never Do." That song, oh, it's so good. It just looks so good.
0: What I've noticed though, and I still follow the charts because I'm 45. I've always been interested in the charts, and you don't want to lose in touch with it. Now you're much younger, so 16. And the idea used to be that you'd be so much more interested in the charts. And I'm not sure if young people today are. So I've noticed over the summer of 2026, it's got it's hardly moving at all. So and as a result, there's even a record being set. I think it's quite a good song. It's called "Rain Me In," isn't it? It's Sam Fender and
3: Olivia Dean.
0: And Olivia Dean. I think Olivia Dean is a real quality.
3: She's really good. I do like her.
0: So what?
4: I'm awful sorry about that. It's just not my scene. Mine's the reggae top 40.
0: Well, there is a reggae chart.
4: Mine's the reggae top 40. Yeah. What's going on in Jamaica, and the music's just brilliant.
0: Remember 93?
4: I don't do
0: commercial.
4: Yeah.
3: I mean, I don't like
0: in the chart back in 93, wasn't there? Remember that?
3: I mean, there's
4: which one?
0: Like, Shaggy. Yes, that was. But there was a Shabba Ranks.
4: Shabba Ranks. Yeah.
0: I'd say Aswa, but it's 94. But when you're bottom the spot, Bitty McLean.
4: Bitty McLean. Yeah, so loads. You still got this. Fabulous.
3: Well, I was listening to, I don't know, Donnie, you know, Tyler. She's really good, and she's like, I think she's African, but her music is so good. I think she popped off first 2023 with that Water song, but she's got like, her album is really good. It was her first album, and she's got like some really good songs on there. And I think it didn't top 10 on the charts, but it really did work. But I remember trying to get Taylor Swift to the charts in 2020 because she released Folklore so early, like so surprisingly the first day, and we had to get a card to number one, and some people did some crazy things on Twitter to get to number one. It's not for me to stay on radio, but if you want to go and check that out, just go on Twitter. That's all I'm going to say. Did some mad stuff to get it to number one.
0: Oh yeah,
3: and she went to number one for it.
4: It's called hyping, isn't it?
0: As in buying the
3: stuff he did.
0: The physical thing for about a week, and then it drops out the shot. Yeah, that's what Lewis Capaldi did. He put out a physical single.
3: Yeah,
0: and it was enough to make number one because it doesn't take much to make number one. It only takes about 70,000 sales or something. And then it dropped to like number 12 as soon as he took the physical thing wasn't available anymore or something, you know.
4: That's really unfair, isn't it? It's called cheating, isn't it, on the streets?
3: Yeah, exactly.
0: But it is also because it no longer takes very much to make number one. It only takes, it used to take hundreds of thousands sort of thing, and now it's like,
3: you only
0: have to sell about 10,000 or something like that.
4: Best me go make a tune then.
0: That's right, yeah. I was going to say is, so it set this chart record that Bryan Adams spent 16 weeks at number one in 1991 with Everything I Do, and I think the Sam Fender and Olivia Dean have now equaled that record. It's non-consecutive, I think it's about 12 weeks. So I was just and then if it's number one for another week, I think it will be a chart record.
3: Is it going to be Taylor Swift's record?
0: Yeah.
3: Probably.
0: Yeah, so I don't know, because you're young, how much do the charts now mean to you?
3: I always spend my Friday, like I said, I listen to Radio 1 waiting for the number one spot. Yeah. I don't know. I feel like because I'm into my music so much, and like I'm into, I don't know, my favourite artists, I'm into so many artists, it's really weird. That I actually don't care who wins as long as someone
4: like. Yeah, as long as you like the tune.
3: Yeah, exactly. I feel like it's different with Taylor Swift. If she won, like, that's the best thing. But, like, if someone was trying to beat her, I'd, like, no, I'd be rooting Taylor all the way. But, like.
4: You're a big Taylor Swift.
3: Yeah, too much. I adore her. But, I feel like the charts, it really does matter to me because the thing, like, I listen to so much music that, like, It doesn't impact me, but then like I obviously will spend a lot of money to get my number one. I'll spend so much money for that. I've done that for Taylor Swift too many times.
0: So that is it's streaming counts, isn't it? And you've got a Spotify premium. So many more of your streams count. So this is the reason why the charts are so different now.
3: The hack for Spotify to get your streams up. You make a playlist with just that one song, you put five of that version songs, like five of the same song in, and then you put like two other songs in with it, then you put on shuffle, and then you keep skipping because it plays the same song, but it also plays different songs, then you've got the same song in there.
0: So it's got to have some different songs in it.
3: Because you can't just play it on
4: the reggae version of stuff.
3: Because you can't play. Well, on Spotify, they don't give you the like credit if you play this, like they don't give you the stream credit if you play the same song on repeat, on repeat, on repeat. So if you want to get your artist number one, you'll play the same song, but if they've got it on an album, add that song as a single, then add the song as an album, and then put it in the playlist and keep skipping it. Because it gives you these dreams.
4: How many versions have they got of Robin S?
0: Well,
3: oh my God!
0: Remember how that used to be a thing though, getting
4: that
0: different
4: was a garage,
0: versions.
4: They've got garage.
3: Yeah, you've got the actual version. You've got the remix. You've got the other remix. You've got about five remixes of it. You've got the extended edit. You've got the radio edit. You've got the short edit.
0: But when you used to get CD singles, I say used to, it sounds like almost like being a granddad now or something. Oh, I used to get CD single.
3: I have CD singles.
0: But they do. In a limited way. Yeah, 45. The spinning.
3: Yeah, well, I got a 7-inch as well from last week. I got a 7-inch from H&V.
0: You actually got one, yeah.
3: 7-inch from H&V.
0: Wow.
3: It was the Olivia Rodrigo Glastonbury thing, but it was a tiny one, so it's like one of them, not a big one, it's a 7-inch. But no, I feel like my music taste is so brand. I'm like pop, and then I'll switch like the indie, so I'll switch. I don't know if that's a 1975 indie. I'll switch to indie and go like to 1975. I adore 1975 so much, so I'll switch the music taste a little bit. But I don't know, I feel like I'm just like so diverse in my music, which is kind of weird. Like I'll switch to pop, I'll switch to rock. Like, oh, I'm just like so diverse at this point.
4: But you're not into R&B, reggae?
3: I don't mind R&B. I've never actually tried reggae. I might need to. I've never tried. I think I've listened to like Shaggy.
4: It's mad though, because kids in Liverpool don't. If you go to London, all the kids listen to it.
3: London, garage, yeah. London, garage. I don't mind garage, just some garage songs I do like.
4: But it's got no soul here in Liverpool. Yeah. All the kids know about, you know what I mean?
3: Yeah, if I called Liverpool kids, I was going to scout for our Mazda L20.
4: It's all to do with it. We had a good event on Friday, actually. Saturday, that's a lie. In Pablino's. Some London DJs came down and paid. It was called Slow Jam, so we had some old stuff with some fresh stuff. It was good. And the sound system. I won't listen to it. That's why I go to London a lot. The sound system's got to be right.
3: Yeah.
4: Or it's not playing right.
0: Well, a lot of the time it's just loud, like, and that's it, and that's all it is.
4: Yeah, it's got the graphics. You've got to have the graphics.
0: You've got to have the feel of the sound, like the.
3: Well, I know Leanne from Little Mix. She ran into the reggae scene. Well, it wasn't really reggae, it was more R&B, but it was kind of like a Jamaican vibe because she is Jamaican. She brought her new album that came out in February. That's very Jamaican vibes. That's probably the only reggae thing I've listened to, and it's a really good album. I don't know, I feel like her album is really, that album tells a story as well, but she's got some reggae music and like reggae vibes. It's not like a reggae song, but like, she's got like reggae like elements.
4: It's just amazing how young people don't know the reggae, and they're the people who brought the music here, to be honest.
0: Well, that's why I was saying there was a time, and it's 1993 and that.
4: We've
0: where
4: got
0: it was
4: Desmond Dekker and everything years ago.
0: Where it was actually
4: very much played on the charts.
3: Yeah.
4: But it's not
0: just really big in the chart,
4: as
0: yeah.
4: As I say, I listen to the reggae top 40. So change the time now, Monday night it's on, and was it Wednesday? God, I've got mixed up my days, but I will listen to it.
0: They used to have all sorts of they still do. They have dancers, it's separate dance one, country, even an easy listening one, which actually was a lot of the songs being played by Radio 2 or something in the 90s. So they would choose because not the current. Now it feels like they will play the most easygoing normal hits as well. Like,
3: yeah, so Radio 2 is like a knockoff Radio 1 with like Heart and Smooth mixed into it. Honest
4: what
3: to God.
4: Station's that?
3: Radio 2.
0: But kind of changing the horses where they would start to play Sugar Babe.
3: I was listening to Sarah Cox's show literally like 2 hours ago. I was listening to a little bit of it, and she had Taylor Swift on. I was like, why is Taylor Swift on Radio 2? And then she played Taylor Swift, and she had Avril Lavigne on, and she played some like old song. I was like, what is going on? It's like Heart, Smooth, and Gabs all in mixed one.
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0: Well, there's lots of spin-offs on
4: the radio.
0: See,
4: that was a radio station when I was younger, really. Yes. Well, it wasn't. It was Radio Luxembourg, the pirate stations.
0: But is
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0: But is there a generation gap anymore? That's the thing, isn't it? Is it used to be that it used to be kind of marked, or this is what your parents listen to, and that is Radio 2, and this is Radio 1 to them. It's just an... this is just a noise.
3: Radio 1 is so different now compared, because I was listening to... Well, I'm very much a radio geek, as you can tell. I used to listen to, like, the old Radio 1 shows, like, from, like, the 90s. And it's so different compared to now. Like, the music they play, well, obviously it's the same music, but like, it was so different. Like, even the links are really different. Like, Radio 1 now broadcast, like, their broadcasting listeners, like, their demographic is definitely young teens. They demographic young teens. It's more about I think in the past 10 years, they like the BBC have realised, oh yeah, I wanna push this out to teens, because all their music is teen music. So
4: do
3: I feel
4: like...
3: like
4: Mariah Carey then?
3: I don't mind, to be fair, I don't mind some of the songs. I'm more of like... I'm more Britney Spears, like the 2000s. I did listen to 2000s, I love Britney Spears. I love, who else I love from the 2000s? What's the other girl's name? What's the other one? Paris, is it named Paris? I think someone else.
0: Well, I'll try, so I could help you, but there's too much...
3: Paris Hilton, is she an actor or a little singer?
0: Well, that was a... she was a reality show.
3: Yeah, well, she's amazing.
4: So you don't best really like the American... Do you like the... Well, she's American,
0: a show about
4: isn't
0: who'd be her best friend or something. Yes, I remember that. There's
4: anyway,
0: no audition to become a...
3: Who would be her
0: back on. Yeah, so... So the other more serious, even more serious, there was a series of serious things that happened over the weekend as well. We had the loss of Anne Widdecombe, which was shocking. No matter what way you fall, it was just...
4: That's a cliffhanger, isn't it? What's happened to her?
0: Yeah, because at first it was maybe she's 78. She might have died, and that was the reason. And then it emerged. It was only a few hours later it emerged that it had been a murder. Well, they think it had, so you know, so what? But it's not really been revealed as to the circumstances
4: all
0: yet
4: seem
0: about
4: to be
0: why.
4: In the 20s, don't they? One people got arrested, and it wasn't him. Imagine getting arrested for murder, and it wasn't you.
0: Well, the one that they had for Jill Dando, he was actually he was exonerated years later. So that you know, so this person, for whatever reason, it was only a few hours. Yes, and now there's somebody else.
4: Yeah. Anyway, on the news of Sarah, can I just get this a mention? Because really I need to tell everybody. With all this cyber stuff that's going on with the phones and internet and stuff, we've got in our community centre, we've got a... next week, the Merseyside police are coming in to help everybody to combat this on the phones or the computers. So this is in Sefton Park Community Centre. It's next Tuesday, and it's between 10 and 12. So anyone, the police are going to help people how to find it or what buttons not to press. Obviously, I don't play around with the phone, so I'm not going to... I'm going to be there, because obviously, but I'm not going to... I've never bought on the internet. I don't trust it. I think all the stuff's rubbish you buy, even down to... People were buying the Charlotte Tilbury, it was all fake, and everything's just fake.
3: Yeah.
4: And I just, like, don't do it. And also, I'm supporting local communities, so that's another reason why
0: so
4: I don't
0: do it. So it's all about avoiding the scams.
4: Yeah. Scams, that's the word, yeah. It's all to do with cyber, you know, avoiding them, how to avoid them.
0: Well, I've fallen for something. I've fallen for something where I thought they said something like, you have to... We need to have a confirmation of your bank details or something. I don't remember what it was. Like you have to give them and or something. And it was where I was trying to be a seller on Fiverr. I was just trying to sell some little radio related thing, like voiceovers or something. And I got no orders at all for that. Like so, and I think they reverse took the detail. And I kind of fell for something and lost £150. So it shows that if you think you think you need to do it, you can fall for it, maybe.
3: I think we've all fell for something like that. I mean, I haven't fell for money getting stuck. I've obviously fell for, like, leaks and stuff. Like, I've obviously, like, leaks of, like, songs and, like, videos and pictures. Like, Taylor Swift's got a new song, I'll click this link, and then you click your link, get your phone, get hacked. Like, I think we've all fell for that at one point.
4: That's why I don't click onto nothing.
3: Yeah, I don't do it anymore, but I remember doing it at the age of 8, and my Amazon iPad got leaked, and it was, like, great.
4: But anyway, and also I'd like to give a mention to, on your travels you meet people, so I met a young lady who's here used to do many years ago in appearance and that, and just I said to give her a mention, no, she's going to be listening, Rachel Spencer, if you're listening, hello love, and nice to have seen you the other day, yeah, and your little boy Otis, I thought I'd give you a mention, anyway. What do you want any readings from the newspaper?
0: Yeah, we could do it with that. I'm going to play a song in a minute, and then it's going to be in the theme of summer, and then we could go back to that. One is about the state of parks, where people have been spending time in parks, and it was shown on YouTube. Now, although the summer's already more than here, I think it's 35 degrees. This is in the spirit of it, from a local band called Harbour Moon. And this is this feeling of just, and I've got this restlessness as well, where you can't sit in washing telly in the computer when it's so, we will call it nice, even though it's basically being baked at the moment. And that's
4: well,
0: that's
4: the tennis has been on. We've been entertained. We've had the tennis and we've had the football.
0: That's
4: so
0: like,
4: you'd have to watch the telly to a certain extent if you want to. But I'm like you. I'm quite active.
0: That's
4: kind of
0: like So it's like telly when it makes you feel like you're out already. It's like, oh, I'm supporting England here, and look how well they're doing. You know, you basically watching athletes and thinking makes you almost feel like you're exercising, you're out slightly, but you're not.
4: Yeah.
0: Is what the live sports in the summer? It's called the summer's on its way.
2: Ooh.
0: And it will do it. Yes, there you go. I wonder what's happening. There's a new daily croissant. We'll get back to it next.

0: tickets. I just thought I'll ring up.
1: Yes, and we're back now. And that was the Harbour Moon. The summer's on its way. It's already here. So that's
0: very exciting.
1: Yeah, it's a nice feeling, that song. It's what you feel like doing, isn't it?
0: Exactly. So,
1: and you said you've got a list about going on holiday.
0: On the summer, holidays. Yeah, I've got. Sorry, I interrupted then. I've got the list. It's things we can't live without on holiday. We've got, as the summer holiday season gets into full swing, tourists reveal that tea bags and a towel are amongst the things they can't travel without. Research by Star Brands found prepared toiletries or shampoo topped the list, with travellers making sure they also pack biscuits, an umbrella, and even their own condiments. Well, that's a bit crazy. You always get salt and pepper somewhere, don't you? Unless they're bringing that Maggi sauce.
1: Unless it's so different in a foreign country. Oh, we don't even have salt in this country.
0: Yeah, or HP. HP. I knew someone who always travelled with, what was it she brought with her? She was an Asian lady. She always travelled. I can't think. She couldn't go anywhere without it. Oh, soy sauce. Soy sauce. Anyway.
2: Oh. It's good.
0: Yeah, even their own condiments, things holidaymakers just can't travel without. Let's read it first, and then we'll say what we can't travel without. I know what mine is. Toiletries or shampoo, 64%. Tea bags and coffee, 50%. Own towel, 50%. Favourite snacks, biscuits, 36%. Clothes in case the weather changes unexpectedly, 35%. Umbrella, 34%. Travel line, 20%. Own pillow, 17%. Travel kettle, 16%. Condiments and sauces, 14%. I mean, do you all bring them? What would you be your tick list?
2: I can't live without music. Your headphones. What? Your headphones, probably.
0: You weren't your headphones.
2: I wouldn't be able to travel without my headphones. Definitely, no, I could never.
0: So that's a must. I know mine is my makeup.
2: Mine's that as well. Headphones, makeup, I could not do that. And my skincare.
0: Yeah, that's
2: I can't travel without moisturiser.
0: Yeah, because I need makeup remover for my eye. I just won't get a wipe and do that on my face ever. I have to have all the products on my face. Serums, moisturisers, whole lot.
2: I couldn't live without that.
0: And it made me the face... with all the makeup. Once that's done, I start thinking of everything else, to be honest.
2: Yeah, I don't think I'd live without makeup.
0: But there's no way I leave with the tea bags, the coffee, the biscuits. I don't leave with
2: Why would you try with biscuits?
0: Pillow.
2: Your biscuits.
0: Our own pillow.
2: No, yeah, that'd be me.
0: I think that's going to be pensioners or people who sit in a lot.
2: No, the pillows will be me. I sleep in my nans on a regular basis, and I take my own pillow with me.
0: Do you? So would you bring your own pillow?
2: Probably.
0: Okay. So depends where I'm going. The thing is, today, with the suitcase situation, only years ago when you travelled, you could get a big suitcase. There was no weight. You could have bags. You could do whatever. Now it's like you're paying for every single thing. And everything's weighed over. It's a bit over. And it's just like, you may as well say you're leaving with the kitchen sink with half this. Do you know what I mean? You're going into the kitchen. You don't know all the drawers. Someone's bringing a kettle. I mean... How do you work that out? Most hotels now have got the kettles.
2: I know, yeah. One by hotel
0: irons. Years ago it was standard. We all have travel irons. Now I don't. One, I don't even iron at home. So there's no way I'm bringing an iron with me. I am before I go. And I roll it now. I roll everything.
2: Yeah.
0: Because it doesn't grease.
2: I brought one of them with me to mum. I went on a school trip last week. To Normandy, France. I don't know if I've told you.
0: Nice.
2: Right.
0: I've just asked you to go away.
2: Oh, yeah. Well, that wasn't that far. That wasn't that far, But no, someone brought a steamer in our room. And went, what is that? And he went, it's a steamer. I went,
0: massive.
2: Yeah. I went, you're away for 3 days. You don't need to steam clothes. And he sat there steaming his clothes for 30 minutes. In the shower while I was waiting for a shower.
0: No, one of them.
2: You don't need to steam your clothes. It's 8 o'clock in the morning. You'll be fine. I didn't even iron my clothes. I didn't even bring that with me.
0: People have gone, even young people have gone eccentric now. You would have thought that was something that happened when you got older.
2: Yeah, exactly.
0: But it's not now.
2: Well, when I went Mallorca with my family last year, he was no kettle. When I went Mallorca last year, no kettle.
0: No kettle?
2: Just fuming. I was fuming. I couldn't even have a cup of tea. I was there for a week with no cup of tea. So
0: really?
2: I had to go to the restaurant next door and buy myself a cup of tea, every single one, for £2. Or I had to go to the market and get myself a cup of tea. The struggles of being on holiday, honest to God, it was horrendous.
0: It depends where you go.
2: Exactly.
0: And also, it can be potluck if you don't go to a reputable company or, you know, you can. And also, you can expect, and these days, even the top, you know, there's complaints. You've only got to watch the one show, and they see all the complaints at top places that you wouldn't even expect.
2: Yeah.
1: Yeah. Because one thing anxiety is that you think, oh, I've forgotten this or that, or might need this or that, and you end up packing about three or four, like, huge suitcases or big things. And then you've got to spend about, the last evening is awful, because it's like, I've got to pack it all away now and all that, and then make sure I don't leave anything here. So it's like, you're always overdue. It's like, I'm going to travel really light, you know, like, it's going to be like a nomad, and then you end up with, like, four big bags after all.
0: Yeah, I think packing to come home is easy. So all that you do is, you're not walking in and out trying to find stuff before you go. Don't know whether you know that everything there has got to go in that suitcase. You just throw it in. I don't pack the night before.
2: I'm not a planner. Well, my mum's like that. I will have been anyway to France. She was like packing the week before.

0: Like, I'm not like that in like real life, but like in school, I'm definitely so last minute. Like, someone goes, "Oh, you got homework?" Oh, I did say, but I'll add up in the morning. Like, I'm not like that. I'm
1: not
0: just
1: a
0: like,
1: planner. But it is what it is. Loads of people plan ahead. It's all perfect. Everything's planned in their life, but
0: yeah,
1: nah, it's not me.
0: I think certain situations
1: why
0: are me.
1: Why do you ever try change a habit of a lifetime?
0: Yeah,
1: oh,
0: exactly.
1: The intention's there. Yes, of course it is.
0: But then
1: the
0: you just
1: intention's
0: don't
1: there. This time I'm going to do it this way.
2: Well, I always thought, yeah.
1: Yeah.
0: I always just tell myself, oh, yeah, I'm going to do it, and I end up doing it.
1: Yeah.
0: It's like, oh, yeah, we're going to do it now. No, you're going to do it next week. No, you're going to do it now.
1: Yeah.
2: I think my mum said that, actually. It's like, it was a month ago, and said, you better start packing now. So, like, it's got so much organisation. It's like, packing a month before going, so, yeah.
1: Yeah.
2: Yeah, but there's one thing you forget, that's it, because you'd have to either order it, find the address of the place, or you just do it without.
1: Why can't you go to a shop? Why don't you go on the internet? He's forgotten what the
2: Because I'm a bit of a geek, and I've all sorts... I had no headphones the entire trip, and I can't show you because there's no webcam, like here, but because they've changed the sockets now to type C on the modern phones, you can't plug your ordinary headphones in unless you have an adapter. So the whole trip I didn't have any headphones.
0: Oh, you've got the USB-C, haven't you?
1: So was that for like your that one, because you, that's so both of you would not leave that. You'd be a must that you'd have to add your headphones as such to be on holiday.
0: No,
1: because Joe's just said that.
0: Well, I've hate to take my own home, but I've got the AirPod Air Max, so like I don't need to worry about
2: USB-C. I keep losing those. The thing, it's too small.
0: I hate wires. That's why I had to buy wireless.
1: Oh, I lost my Ray-Bans the other day.
2: Yeah.
1: Oh,
0: I hate wires. I can't live without. I hate wires. It's tacky, they're everywhere. I hate, they get tangled.
2: Yeah, it's true, they get tangled there. Yeah, so you spend about half an hour, if not more,
0: trying to untangle your
2: wire. It's like one of those Japanese specially designed puzzles. Yeah, they ought to come up with a way, and I think they did it with phone cords. You can see it here in the studio, actually. Like a non-tangle design, but they've not done it with headphones. So you always...
1: they've not done it with hair dryers, neither.
2: No, they always tangle.
0: Oh, I've got my hair dryer.
1: My
0: Dyson Air Wrap got tangled last week.
1: Tangle under the hairdryer wire.
0: Well, the one time when I packed the hairdryer for France, it got tangled in the suitcase and I couldn't get it out. And I was like ragging it out of the suitcase and it got stuck.
2: But how does that actually do it? It's like it wraps it itself in the most intricate, tightly up ways.
1: The
2: hairdryer,
1: it's really annoying, the wires and stuff with electricity going through the currents, because you can't have the wires and it doesn't half twist. It's a case.
0: Well, my phone wire, I put the iPhone 16 phone wire because it's not like an actual like plastic one. It's like, it's got plastic film and it's got something over it. That's not plastic. I think it's like, it's something, but it's not plastic. And it like, when the electricity goes through, it twists. But like, can't untwist it, so it gets stuck in a position. And now it's kind of like popping out, which just like... But then that's like a safety hazard in a way, because my, that could blow. Yeah. Which I'm scared of. But like, say with plugs, like, the plug, like my plug is so like bad. And it always like, I feel like it gets burnt. Like plugs and get burnt so easy.
1: Oh, that's what I did forget, because I've just been away a few weeks ago. I forgot the plug.
0: Trial plug?
1: The adapter.
0: Oh, right.
1: I bought one. I don't know why, because that was one of the main things you did years ago. You put the adapter in. You done everything that related to it. You couldn't get here abroad. You couldn't get... So you'd always put your adapter in, and I forgot it this time.
0: Your trial plug, yeah. I put my trial plug in straight away.
1: Did you? You sat from saying... Yeah.
0: I had like four of them, I don't know why. I only brought like four chargers.
1: For a few.
0: I don't know why I brought four, I only had like two chargers to bring.
1: Anyway, should we read something else off the paper? Do you want to put that on?
2: Yeah, we could do. Because there's something about the, and I noticed this watching, it'll end up being a plug for this, Billy Moore's YouTube channel, where he actually came down this street, actually, with Holt Road. Mm-hmm. And what he found in Nugent Park, though, was that is the same as this Liverpool Echo story here, which is the state of the parks have been left in, so people have put litter everywhere.
1: What park is that, Nugent? The picture?
0: Nugent
2: Park, yeah.
0: So. Well, I drove past it on the entranceway from, is it on the 10? It's on the 10s. So I drive past on the way home on the way here.
2: Yeah.
0: It's so bad. And it's not even inside. It's outside as well. Like, the litter from outside. And inside as well, but like outside.
1: You mean on the main road? On West Derby Road?
0: It's horrible. Is it West Derby Road?
1: Yes.
0: No.
2: It is on West
0: the
2: Derby Road.
0: When you go through the 10, on the 10, it's outside. But like, there's so many bins outside the park and you just want to drop it on the floor.
1: Loads of rubbish everywhere.
0: Yeah, honestly, when you drive past, and then I haven't been in that park for ages. But like, if I end up going in that park,
1: it poses the question: who's doing it? Is it the Brits or is it people who've come in from other countries and they don't know what we do here. Mm. I mean, that's posing another

0: exactly.
1: Not blaming it. I'm not blaming it on anybody. Because I had never went to Newsham Park.
0: I know, but
1: I was in Sefton Park at the weekend where I live. I was there with the effect, with the event that was on there.
0: Yeah, well, Crosby Beach was bad last week as well.
1: The mess was.
0: I went Crosby Beach.
1: Was that a mess?
0: Yeah, that was a mess.
1: Well, they are then. So, it's, it, but you know, it what? Brits are absolutely known for it. Little outs.
0: Yeah.
2: Yeah, so yeah, I never thought it would be a cultural different sort of thing like that, because I always thought that it just happens.
1: Depends where you ride your bike. Although, if I go up by Smithtown Rose, where a lot of cultural people there, that is the tip 24/7 with litter. So what's that saying?
2: Although it does say, to turn it the other way around, is that I remember years ago, there was often things about Brits have been here on holiday and everything is just all over the place, you know,
1: that was years ago, wasn't it? Yeah.
2: So, and then the idea that in some countries they're so incredibly tidy. So, like Japan, apparently it's immaculate. I've actually seen it on travel videos. It's like everything is so ordered. And in Britain, it was like, you've got a history of walkers, rappers going down the street, sort of thing.
1: It's crazy because they've obviously brought this food in a bag to the park. Why can't you just put it back in the bag? And we went to the park. We cleaned all our own litter up.
2: Do you think it is sometimes because there isn't enough bins, or do you think that the people who are sensitive about that
0: doesn't matter
2: how many bins there are, even if there aren't, they're not going to just throw it in the floor anyway.
0: No, there's so many bins, and bringing it back to parks, the cleanest park that I've probably been in, the cleanest park and the cleanest park that the council look after is Coldstones Park.
2: Oh yeah,
0: I don't know if that's the Alton Council. Is Alton Council, but it's in Alton. I don't know if the Alton Council is it's part of Sefton.
2: I think it's South. It's South Liverpool. It's
1: one of the five parks. In
2: It's
1: not far from Sefton Park.
0: Well, Sefton Council are looking after that park because that park is so clean, and obviously they've got like the Japanese gardens, which is like it's so cute as well. Like it's just like so calm and relaxing in there. Like I'm not shooting the home, but like that Coldstones Park is so clean, and obviously it gets. Obviously, because you've got the two schools there, like you've got like the schools there that just mix up with it, and obviously, but like
1: yeah, but there's been an event on at the weekend. There hasn't been one on Coldstones
0: for a while as well, have they?
1: Yeah. So this is what Davy T's done, which was really good actually. He'd done music events, which he'd done soul, and he'd done reggae and stuff. It was fantastic because, as you know, about African Oyo was on a few weeks ago.
0: Yeah, I've seen that.
1: And they were charging.
2: I was going to get a follow up to that. Did it?
0: I can give you one.
1: What?
0: It used to be free.
2: It used to be free. Has it made a difference then?
1: I can tell you because obviously I do clients who live up in the high rise, and they've seen into it. And there was hardly anybody there, and the traffic, usually it's chaotic, there was nothing, it was dead.
2: There was a filter.
1: So there was basically, people did attend, but not like it was. And also it was the fact that I lived there and they give us free tickets, but there were £20 for the ticket. So unless when you got this free ticket, apparently some people did pay £6 for them, but that was like as soon as they got the ticket, so it was never free. It was never free.
2: Totally free. It was, yeah.
1: You had to pay £6, but then if you didn't get your £6 one within a day or a day, you had to pay £20 for the ticket. And I think that's out of order. And you couldn't bring your own drink, your own food. It was just completely controlled. Therefore, what happened? Yeah. Nobody attended. Everyone I know boycotted it.
0: Yeah. Well,
1: for reasons.
0: The BBC, Big Weekend, that used to be free and they stopped it in 2023. So they had the last free event in 2023, that would have been Dundee. Then they brought it to Liverpool. That was the first time that we had to pay. That was the first time they charged pay tickets, which is just like, why would you charge pay tickets to Liverpool and just keep it free?
1: Consequently, Davy T, which hats off to him, he never turned up at this show when he was supposed to come for the interview, but he has now redeemed himself. He decided to put music on for everybody because obviously loads of people, you know, haven't had it. Well, we've got our own DJ, so we go to the park a lot with our own DJ and stuff, have our own music. Anyway, to cut a long story, he then puts this music on and he'd done it, actually started it at 2 or 3 o'clock, and he didn't go off till after 8 o'clock. And he banged the music off, and I've got to say, it was good. Some really good stuff from in the day. Mr. Telephone Man and everything. He'd done all kinds. I couldn't believe it. And I tell you what, everyone was there. I am disappointed that because no one's cleaned up after themselves because really opposes he wants to do it this week. He might put restrictions on him.
2: So where's he doing that?
1: Right, it's the Palm House.
2: In the Seven Park.
1: So you go
2: in the Palm House, sorry.
1: Oh, no, you can't have it in the park.
2: Oh, imagine you did have it in the park house itself.
1: Even for a wedding, it's 15 grand before you start.
2: Oh, yeah.
1: So you couldn't... Who's going to pay
2: the Palm House?
1: Who's going to pay for that? That's going to be like the afternoon. Yeah, it's going to be more. So, no, you go to the Palm House.
2: Oh, no.
1: If you stand at the Palm House and you look across, you will hear the music and see the people. It's simple. You don't have to walk anywhere. You just get to the Palm House and then... If you've got ears, you will hear the music, and you've got eyes, you will see everybody. And I tell you what, everyone was dancing at the end up. By 7, 6 o'clock, the whole park, where, because of the speaker situation, it was loud, but not that loud, with any modified restrictions. It wasn't sound system, it was just good. It was big speakers, but everyone was dancing, and everyone was so friendly, and everyone I recognised was the people who would have went the OEA, who didn't go because of the restrictions and how they treated the free ticket situation.
2: So it did have the effect of reducing.
1: So it was a scam. There was no free tickets because by the time people get them, they go, "Oh, go on, then I'll get them." Then, although I did miss Jana Kay, she was on, but she didn't stay up for long. Apparently, Jana Kay was on the Sunday. I would have liked to have seen her, but I have seen her through the years. She won the Reggae Awards last year in Boysdale when I was there. So I have seen her a few times performing, but yeah. That would have been nice, but
2: it was some of the reasons for it was maybe because it was getting a bit out of hand and getting taken over groups of young people. I don't know, and so they actually wanted it to be a bit more refined. So even the drop, they might have even wanted it, or it was or it actually became a bit too hardly anyone going sort of thing as a result of it.
1: Well, that's it. It got boycotted. Most people from L8 and the area, L15, boycotted it. And I think there's people from out of town came down. Well, we're not going to pay.
2: We know how expensive a lot of things are now. Because I was, although I don't, I wouldn't really go to the zoo. To Chester Zoo, it's £40 to go to it.
0: Is someone that I'd really want to go and see. Like, the only events I pay for is, like, the pop events, like Radio 1 Big Weekend and, like, Capital Sometime Ball, because they're the people I like. Really? Like, if Tate McRae was doing or something, like, that's the only thing I'd pay for. I wouldn't be paying for, like, anything else.
1: On that note, my guys in London, the My Soul DJs, they know I listen to them, and they've sent me tickets. Well, I've won on the randomizer, to be honest. I'm off to London next week, the 31st, to see Grace Jones, Soul to Soul, who, the manager of Soul to Souls, Les Spain from Liverpool, DJ from the timepiece years ago, went off to work for Motown, and he's the manager of Aswad as well. You know Aswad, yeah? Mm-hmm. And they won the awards the other year in Boysdale. Yeah, so I'm off, and I tell you who's on. You'll probably like her. I don't know if you will. Hit me if you don't. Sophie Alex Baxter.
2: Do you like her?
1: Do you hate her?
0: Oh, look God. Look at
1: his face. And you. I know. Young people don't like her now.
0: It's hard.
1: It's not my scene.
0: I liked her once.
1: She's not my scene.
0: I liked her once, and then she did the BBC New Year's Eve thing, and I hate her. She was awful.
1: It's not my scene, but they've thrown her in and somebody else. But it's in a nice place. It's in the oh my God, the bowls, what's it called? White City, where the dogs,
2: which is what a TV centre used to be. When it existed. I think it doesn't exist now, does it?
1: Which?
2: The BBC Television Centre, that was White City.
1: Oh, was it? I don't say it's White City, it's by Caffords. I don't know, I can't even think where it is now, the name of it. It's something Bowles. But it's done out like a real proper venue with gardens. It's an outside event. So I'm going to have to find out the timings on it. But it's just the fact that I won and I got pulled out the randomizer, and that's the first time I've won tickets on the My Soul.
2: Yeah, that's pretty
1: group.
2: Yeah, Soul to Soul were interesting because they were put together as a collaboration of people from the street. Isn't it? So I didn't actually realise it was like a community music project, and they had some huge hits as well, like "However Do You Want Me," "Back to Life," and
1: Yeah.
3: But that was... So we'll play just play you another message now and then go into another local song by Jim Pearson and then go back to see what some of what has been going on. And it is mainly about the heat waves, but a bit more. Probably mention Andy Burnham.
1: Oh, well, I've got him here.
3: Yeah.
1: And he's going to be the Prime Minister, isn't he?
3: Basically, that's the story. So, yeah.
1: Burnham now sure to be Prime Minister. That was the next article.
3: Okay, we'll go to that next.
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3: So we're just going to play another song and then get back into it. So this is he has actually moved down south, but he's been played by Six Music, and he covers some really interesting subjects in his songs. One of them is like an observation of how when you're not on public transport, I'm putting this too plainly, really, we're all just in little boxes, but not talking to each other, called traffic jams, which is what I was in on the way here. It is the new Daily Croissant until 2 o'clock here on LCR 106.7. And if you've got anything you want to talk about, 07761 908 063.

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2: 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It's just a short walk from Prince's Park Gates. We're open Monday to Friday, 9 till 4:30. You don't need to struggle alone. 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If you haven't got a pen, I'm going to say it again. 07 483 426 969. Or just search in Google Jobs Plus Toxteth and on social media. But don't forget, if you do get in touch, make sure you mention that you heard about us on Liverpool Community Radio.
3: And that is some of the things that go on in Liverpool as well. And it's all about the community here on LCR 106.7. So we're back with a new daily quass on just talking about just generally life, local life and everything about it. And that's on all our minds until 2 o'clock. And obviously it's the heat wave as well. So it's a bit like that. The earth is it because the earth's reaching a slight tipping point now in terms of, you know, or is these some? I'm actually going to ask you that. Do you remember summers going back to 76? Everyone was always talking about 76.
4: Of course, 13 weeks.
3: So well, that was really hot. It was like 35, and that's kind of what we're seeing again. Are you starting to notice now, having remembered what it was like in the 80s and 90s, that the summers are increasingly hotter now?
4: Yeah. This is the first year I've experienced the summer 76 and all the other years. It's definitely like summer 76, without a shadow of a doubt.
3: So this
4: it's 13 weeks we had then.
3: Yeah, because that went on a long time, didn't it, as well? But so I'm just trying to trying to work out, because it's hard to remember. And younger, it must be more difficult. You're younger, you might not realise whether the summers are even different. Like, you've not known any difference.
4: Can you see the difference?
5: No, I feel like I feel like 2020 heatwave was really bad, and that's probably the baddest heatwave I've experienced. No, maybe 2022.
4: The lockdown one, wasn't it?
5: Yeah, and then 2022 as well.
3: Yeah.
5: 2022 was really bad. I don't know if that was just me, but I was boiling. And it was I think 2020 and 2022 have been the worst ones I've experienced, but lockdown was really bad because you couldn't even go anywhere, so you were stuck in the hotel.
3: We weren't meant to anyway. You could go, the idea was...
5: Did people call that? No.
3: Is that you could go to the Sefton Park or something, but weren't meant to go to Manchester. People probably still did
5: Still, definitely.
3: But, what was lockdown like in Liverpool then? Like, people...
5: To be fair, I was younger, so it was different. So I was still in primary school, so it was like we were still doing online work. I didn't do any of it, but like we were apparently meant to be doing work. No one did it, and then so we all thought it'd be a good idea to bring Joe Wicks into it.
3: Yeah,
4: you were.
5: We all thought she'd bring Joe Wicks into the lockdown. Did I ever do that? No. She just thought it did, and I just never did that in my life.
3: But in 22, it got to 40 degrees. That's for the first time. So that was
5: so bad.
3: So what it is, it's not just the temperature. If it's a dry heat, it's easier to deal with because the body can deal with it in sweat. But what's increasingly more of a thing now is if there's humidity, which there often is in Britain, that adds to a more uncomfortable heat, and then it actually gets dangerous because you can't sweat. So that's what's happening in places like in India as well. It's called the wet bulb temperature.
5: Well, when I was in London on Monday, going home, and we stopped in London for like about 2 hours. I was in London, it was too hot.
4: That is dense heat because it's really bad. Capital.
5: It was horrible, and it's just like, But with
4: Birmingham's
5: the 2020
4: the same
5: heat wave,
4: now. It's very, very hot in Birmingham. That's another part of the UK.
5: Yeah. Well, the heat waves, I hate it because the insects, flying ants and stuff, I hate them.
4: See, because we're on the midges, coast, I don't find it as bad here.
3: No, so that might add to the humidity, though. That might add
5: but
3: to the humidity.
5: But the insects, which are just like...
4: Yeah,
5: they
4: will do, won't it?
3: Yeah.
5: Like the flying ants.
3: So there is a thing about insects.
4: Jamaica's
3: that
4: got a lot of humidity.
3: Yeah.
4: It really has.
3: Oh, yeah. So when you get the heat there, it's sweltering.
4: It depends what climate you're in. I'm going to be honest. When I was in India, I thought it was really lovely. I went to India into Goa, and I went to January a few times. I went about four times, and there was the January. And I tell you what, the breeze was lovely.
3: Imagine in January, because it's still the Northern Hemisphere, it's a bit cooler.
4: Oh no,
3: it's not. It's not.
4: To sunbathing every day.
3: No, but it had a nice zephyr breeze.
4: Yeah, I loved it.
3: Yeah. So that's how it's. But I think that's how it's changing. Actually, is that it's places that have humidity don't usually have the heat. So that's why it's different in Britain. And also, we're not prepared for it because we have mostly built the houses to hold heat in. It's all about how freezing it was, and it's all about insulation using like thick stone. And that's what Britain is built for. But we have like the lowest air conditioning. There's none in here now, actually, isn't it? It feels nice and breezy. So we don't use aircon almost at all. But that would just add to the whole
5: I think it makes it hotter as well, though.
3: Generating more CO2 and all that, wouldn't it?
5: Yeah.
4: Which with the aircon?
3: If everyone running aircon. What do they do in Florida?
4: Oh, of course, yeah.
3: So
4: we're
3: not
4: a country with aircon. And when you go, the banks have got it now. It's in the Halifax yesterday, and I went in and thought, wasn't it lovely and cool and air? Years ago, people in the banks didn't have that. Just sweating and stuff. You've made it better for people in the workplace.
3: Actually, I think...
5: we were talking about Tesco and saying we should just go and all stand in the freezer section.
3: In Sainsbury's, like, oh, isn't it lovely in Sainsbury's? lovely in here. You know, it's like, this is the summer holidays, is hanging out in Sainsbury's now, you know, like...
5: Well, go sit in Tesco, why don't
4: we? Well, let me tell you something. I was in Tesco's the other night. And all the freezers went off. They had to get all the stuff out. Can you imagine it? They've invested on all these new freezers. All the shops have changed.
5: Yeah.
4: And you can't even reach the stuff if you're a midget.
5: So is the Aldi as well.
4: Can't say that. It's not politically right. I am petite and I cannot reach the stuff. I have to climb up to get the stuff.
5: Yeah, I had to do that in the Aldi last time because I only wanted to get me... But the Aldi by mine, they switched all this stuff around.
4: They changed everything.
5: They've got the pizzas on the top shelf in the fridges and you've got to, like, jump on something. So I had to jump on the shelf and he took the shelf down with me.
3: pile them high, sell them cheap.
5: No, I need to put the shelf down.
4: No, I don't think, I think the average person isn't 6 foot, because you have to be 6 foot to get to the top, because fortunately there's always a tall guy standing by me. The damsel in distress act again. But anyway, so, yeah, and I think to myself, why do they do that? And the ones that Tesco have got, which they're all new because everyone's changed them, I'm thinking to myself, oh, my God, you've just invested in all these new freezers. The other ones have always worked. Fridges as well. Fridges, all the stuff, all the aisles. There was nothing. They must have lost a lot of profits that day because everything had been stored, everything you'd asked for. Gone, Kerrygold had gone, feta cheese had gone, it's all getting stored.
3: Yeah, I hadn't thought of that, because it was too high for a lot of people to even reach it. Because I went around some bookshops and they were using ladders to get to the top shelves.
5: I actually took the fridge with me.
4: What?
5: I tried to grab this pizza on the top fridge and he took the fridge with me.
3: All right.
5: But then, honestly, I grabbed it and he dragged the fridge with me.
4: Did you really?
5: Honestly, it was that high and he fell and dragged the fridge with me. That's how I thought the fridge come with me. Because that high would have collapsed on the floor. And it was in the Aldi as well, so it's even worse. And it was like chocolate Aldi. So it was like chocolate. But yeah. But like, yeah,
4: I can't stand going shopping.
5: Why would you do that? But like, not have a stool, like buy anything, or like get a stool.
3: I suppose you could just have a stool on each aisle, couldn't you?
5: Exactly.
3: You could just have a plastic stool. It might be a health and safety thing. You'd fall off it, can't you? But Hannah Spencer has said it was. About there should be a workplace, the temperature in workplaces should be more regulated, you know, like, so it's kind of, I think I heard it shouldn't go below 16 Celsius, possibly above 25. So it's probably
4: working a hair salon in this weather and it's absolutely terrible.
3: People like 30
4: the best
3: odd, yeah.
4: Was they designed a college. This was the last time I worked in a college, was 2016. All brand new. They designed it all nosy college and they'd done it all glass. No one fills of aircon. And it was unbelievably in the salon. This is the salon.
5: Oh, yeah.
4: I don't know where else. The salon was quite high up.
5: I was going to go there.
4: It was high up. And
5: well,
4: let me tell you something, it was just so hot. It was unbelievable. They never thought, whoever designed that, honest to God, the brains of Britain, whatever. Oh, really? Tell me. No air, glass, it was overheated. All seemed like an idea, let's do it all glass, but they never thought to put anything in place.
3: Well, if you use a magnifying glass, it causes a fire. You know, you can get these glass effects, can't you?
5: Yeah.
3: But it's a
4: hurt. Do you remember
3: that
4: with the magnifying glasses years ago used to cause a fire?
3: Oh, yeah, because
4: young,
3: you could.
4: Young boys done that. I think
3: because you're concentrating it down, yes. I know, yes. Someone does it in a scene in Ants, doesn't it? Tries to do it to Woody Allen's character in Ants, you've seen Ants. But there's the urban heat island effect as well. So I think if there's not enough trees, like it needs to be, there needs to actually be trees on most streets and things to reduce the... The temperature can be 5 Celsius or 10 Celsius more than the countryside. So that's how we're seeing that as well. So it could be that much hotter
4: nice
3: in Liverpool.
4: Where I live, I've got a lovely breeze because I've got what you call a vortex. Yeah. It's created a vortex with the heights... buildings at all.
5: Yeah.
4: It's created a vortex. So I've always got a breeze coming through.
3: Oh, yeah. That's a nice effect, isn't it?
4: So that's, I've ticked a lot of boxes. I've got my own aircon.
3: Yeah, because the reason why we don't have the aircon so much is that the heat these heat waves are often just a few days.
5: Yeah, whereas
3: and then people it takes the country by surprise.
4: I can't believe I went and spent all that money and going abroad to the sun, and then we realised there was a heat wave there because it wasn't really good when I booked it a few days before.
3: Do you
4: I
3: know?
4: Went with a friend, yeah, as a fabulous. Have you seen you since? Been to New York?
3: That's the upside to it, is that used to be a thing about why you'd go abroad. Wow, we can get some amazing hot sun here. And now, thanks to the climate change, you don't even have to go out of Liverpool.
5: There's certain places in New York that are hot, though, so I went the Magaluf Strip, so it was even hot there. Yeah. But no, we stayed in.
4: Oh, did you go to Magaluf?
5: Yeah, we stayed in the Fergus Hotel, and there was no kettle there, so... Never going back.
3: You wouldn't need one because it's you just take it outside. You
5: know? The Fergus. So
4: I don't know who that is. Yeah.
5: It's where was it? It was like right by the beach. It would have been like right on the beach strip. What was that beach called? I'm gonna find it in a minute. It was like what's it called? Well, I have no clue.
3: Yeah, well, take until 2 o'clock and you remember it then. Yeah, that's like one of those, isn't it? When you want to remember
4: it. It's supposed to be a certain age when you forget stuff, isn't it?
3: I even notice it a bit in the 40s now, so it does change a bit. So, But yeah, there's a story here. I don't know what you think about this one in the Echo. A mum has been told to stop her son playing out in the car park. So we'll get to that. Oh, you've remembered. You've
5: I
3: got
5: found it.
3: Yeah.
5: The Fergus Club. So this is it. This is the place. That place is all the water slides and stuff.
4: Oh yeah.
5: And then you had like the room. That was the room.
4: Water slides are no kettle.
5: The water slides. You can invest in a grand water slide that looks like it's going to fall off. That water slide looks like it's going to tip when you go on it.
3: Oh yeah,
5: I went on that, and honest to God, it was like there. No one can see it, but like, I was right there.
3: I'll describe
5: you,
3: it.
5: You go on. It's a massive water slide. It's very tall.
3: That looks vertical.
4: Yeah, oh my God, that's horizontal.
5: Smacked. Well, I flew down it, but I'm screaming. And like, no. But like, when you go down it, it tips you, so you're like wobbling on the side. So I was like, I'm going to fall off it. So it was terrifying.
4: Is it gravity? Does it pull you back and you get the slide? So you think you're going to, because it's horizontal,
5: you think you're going to hit it off.
4: But it doesn't with the gravity. G-force, isn't it? That one's worse.
5: Or the speed bump on it. Can I zoom in on it?
4: Yeah, there's no way. Years ago when
5: the
4: I was in
5: speed
4: Ibiza,
5: bump on that. Speed bump on the car. When I was in my 20s,
4: going to Ibiza, we had what you call the death slide. But I'm not one for it. And then you went right under because it was right up the death slide. But it weren't like that horizontal.
5: I remember going on one of them shark slides. And
4: did you go right under when you went on that horizontal one?
5: Yeah. The water's so deep in the lifeguard stands there watching. I'm like,
4: I can't do that.
5: But yeah. I went on one of them like shark rides in, I don't know what it was. Was it Turkey? And it was like, you go under, but like you're in like a glass box, right, underwater, and you're there for like 5 minutes, and like a little, like one of them little boat things, and you just look around, the sharks floating everywhere. I don't know where you get the shark from, but like, why are these sharks floating everywhere?
3: Yeah, that's one thing about summer is it's the time of roller coasters, and I can't do heights actually. So even going up a step ladder, I get like vertigo.
5: Well, have you seen like
3: up on the second step of it or something?
5: Yeah. Well, have you seen the roller coaster water slides that are coming in? The roller coaster water slides that are coming in. I've seen them on YouTube.
3: Yeah.
5: They're all like the roller coaster turn of water slides, like the roller coaster things, and they're like roller coaster things, but the actual water slides, like the roller coaster's not, and it goes in the water, and I think it's just like, whoa, what? Like, why is this world becoming? Why have we got roller coaster water slides? Like, no.
3: So are you all right with that? Can you do roller coaster? Can you go on the ones like go?
5: I'm terrified of them, but like you only live once, so might as well. You know what I mean?
3: Yeah.
5: I've done the Blackpool big one, but like I closed my eyes on that one because it was petrifying. And it was like that.
3: I'd like to get like a way to video it. I used to be able to do that.
5: Yeah. Well, I remember going to Nickelodeon as a kid, and you used to be terrified to go on the ride, and we're on like the tiny orange ride, and everyone used to be on it, but like the orange one. So I don't know, it was like the new, like the kid one. And I went on it, and like it was screaming my head off. And went on the Dora the Explorer one, and was screaming my head off too. Like, how can you go on a Dora the Explorer ride and be terrified? Like, what?
3: I wonder what sort of people, though, are able to do it. Like, because you just feel like... You feel like
5: you can't do anything because you can't stop yourself. Like, if you're going to fall off the other coast, at least just accept it at this point. Like, you're too far back. You can't go back on yourself now. I feel like I get nerves on planes and stuff. Even going on abroad, I don't like heights, but, like, I'll do roller coasters because I've got nothing to live for.
3: Yeah.
5: Like, I'd just rather experience life than be terrified, but like at the same time my mum went to me and was like, I'm going on a plane. She was like, Joe, if this plane goes down, at least it's going down. Like, you can't do anything about it, so just get over it. She's like, if the plane goes down, you can't do anything about it. I was like, okay,
3: so it's that control you don't have. That's what it's all about. It's when you don't have the control, that's it. You've just
4: because you are
3: in the plane already. What?
4: When you're travelling, no one speaks, you know, because someone was on the television last week, and she'd been on that train crash the other week, and I've been on a plane where it's done a crash landing as well. They tell you about it, like, but no one speaks, you know. It's not a panic, because there'd be a pandemonium.
5: Yeah, I feel like if I was in that situation,
4: there'd
5: I feel like people would scream.
4: If someone said something, you'd have to remain calm, but no one, it's weird because everyone does remain calm.
3: No, that's all they can do.
5: I feel like if I was... Well, the movies are definitely different. Like, the old plane, if you have a scream, and you just think it'd be like that.
4: Oh, God, you see them movies, hairspraying all, they're all screaming, and see them all up and down. That nothing like that happens. And even she said it when they had that train. They had the train crash the other week, and she was at the middle of it, wherever it was. And she said, no one speaks. It's just all quiet.
5: And they wait for her.
3: Because in a way, it's because of the shock of it, or it's not because it's resilient.
5: Because you've been told,
3: like,
5: as well. So you're
4: no,
5: like,
4: you're not.
5: It.
4: No, they you're don't say that. Yeah,
3: it's just no,
4: the pilot just announced there's going to be a crash land, and it's well rehearsed. First of all, it flies on three engines. One had gone down, And then the second one went, I think it did. The second was British Caledonian. Obviously, they're out of business now. So they had to return back. They had to drop the fuel and turn back to the United Emirates because that's where we refueled. We come from India to the United Emirates and we were airborne for an hour. And then he had to make a decision. So we went back to the United, which he was really good. You know, obviously, and everyone, for that hour or 40-odd minutes, 30-odd minutes going back, he'd have to announce it though, but no one speaks.
5: Yeah, so what is he like? Oh, yeah, this is. But
4: he said,
5: like,
4: no, we're now flying on one engine, but
3: on
4: this,
3: one engine.
4: And we're going to have a well, it's going to be, it's it, well rehearsed. He said, it's well rehearsed, and I can guarantee it and get you back safely. But no one.
5: That's terrifying.
4: No one said nothing. I was 3 days in United Emirates waiting for British Caledonia to send me plane over. Us, we were all there with the captain.
5: That'd be petrifying.
4: But it was good because.
5: At least they did it safe, like, but that'd be petrifying. Like, imagine just go. It's like,
4: obviously, when you land, the clapping's unbelievable.
5: Oh my god,
3: zero.
5: I felt so proud of myself
4: last
5: year.
4: You don't do that now with the clapping.
5: Oh, I did last year. I felt so proud. I started the clap last year. I felt really proud of myself.
3: Oh, yeah.
5: I was like, I'm just laughing. I just started clapping. Everyone started clapping. I was like, oh, yeah, so, I'm not really proud.
3: And you had a rough landing.
4: To be honest, no. I've had rough photos going away the other week and stuff. I'm going bang down. I come from Ireland the other week. I was in Ireland. That's a bang landing.
5: Yeah, Ryanair. They just smack the floor. They go bang, smack the floor.
3: Yeah, because
4: have you noticed that?
5: Yeah. Honest God, it's not even like.
3: How they smack the food out into the trough for everybody.
5: Bang on the floor.
3: The trough. Just like a long line of budget
5: that?
3: Food.
5: Have you seen the video on TikTok where they're out of the thing? It's just doing it.
4: I don't watch the TikToks.
5: So I've been honest, yeah. Oh, have you seen the video with the other time when they're all off the chairs playing the music on the plane? That's so funny. And then, no, but their landings like actual smack on the floor. Like, they're not even landing, just like the action.
4: Oh, honestly, that was coming in from miles and we were literally airborne.
5: It's like 30
4: minutes.
5: By the
4: time we were coming down, it's like, oh my god, we've got to do the whole thing again. And
5: even taking off though, they smacked them all. Even taking off,
4: I actually screamed and grabbed hold of the woman next to me. It was that bad. I'm not messing. Good job, I was talking to her all the time. And she grabbed me and I grabbed her. It was bad.
5: No, they are bad.
4: The
5: I feel
4: bang
5: like,
4: was
5: well, I fly Ryanair a lot, so I can't like expect it now. I think I flew Jet2, and Jet2 are amazing. The Jet2 are just really good. But like Ryanair,
4: oh, that Ryanair.
5: It's cheap though. I feel like with Ryanair, it's cheap, so they get away with it.
4: This is another thing about booking. Obviously, I don't do it entirely alone. I go to my computer class and they help me do it. Anything like that. So I booked a flight to, because it was a funeral. So my brother said, do you want me to do it? And he's done his in his own office, whatever. I said, no, I'll go to my computer class and do it. And if I get stuck, you can help me. Anyway, well, what happens is the flight was 50-odd quid. Oh, no, started off at, say, 20. But you'd have to have these add-ons, but you don't want, but the computer won't allow you to do it.
5: Yeah.
4: So you'd have to pay for a seat and all this. So it ended up 58 quid. My brothers ended up 89, and my sisters were, like, 79. How'd you work that out? We're on the same flights.
5: They probably added more stuff though, because I know Ryanair do actually like you can pre-order your food.
4: No, we weren't doing nothing like that.
3: Sounds a bit like train tickets. So
5: yeah,
3: you booked this on Tuesday the 14th of March, therefore it's 19 quid.
5: Yes.
3: You turned up at the station just now, it's 103 quid.
4: Well, the best one is when you buy your ticket and they don't even tell you there's no train at the end of it because they've all gone off. And that's that Wavertree station. If I'd have got that fella, let me tell you, when he ended up in, when I went to, where was it? I went to Norfolk the other week at an event, the first bank holiday, and that idiot sold me the ticket. I had to tell him how much it was because he was trying to charge me more. And I said, no, love, there is trains on. Your mate just looks, he went out units, and my mate just checks it out. I went, you don't know, it's just the run round, you haven't got a clue.
5: Yeah,
4: this is what I mean. When you go into a bank as well, you need to know what you want because you're going to get ripped off.
5: Yeah.
4: Go on to the stage, you walk into a bank and go, I want to do this, I want to do that, I need this mortgage. No, you tell them, I want this, I want that.
5: No, well, I'm just petrified going, because I'm going to London in a few weeks, so I'm going to go to London and try and get Erin O'Gan's tickets. I'm trying to get Erin O'Gan's tickets as we speak.
4: Event for where?
5: I'm trying to go and see Ariana Grande.
4: Oh.
5: I haven't got tickets.
4: What date's she on?
5: Well, she's on for the next, so she'll be on this time next month. So I'm trying to, like...
4: Let's hope she's not on the Crystal Palace, because that's where I'm going to be staying.
5: Well, no, she's doing the hotel.
4: That's where it is, the Crystal Palace Bowls.
5: Yeah. Well,
4: and I don't want anyone there, because it's going to cost me a bomb for a hotel.
5: Yeah. Well, no. Yeah, I'd book that in advance. I don't know if it's by the O2, but she's doing the O2 residency.
4: Oh, that O2, yeah, yeah. That's East London.
5: So yeah. I'm petrified. I haven't got a ticket yet, so I'm just, like, begging. So I ain't a grand deep listener. Give me a ticket, girl. I'm, like, dying for a ticket. You don't understand. Like... It's the fact that I've been following for 12 years of my life, and I still haven't got a ticket for this, and everyone else has. And it's the fact
4: she... Has everyone else, all your friends, got them?
5: No, yeah, well, all my friends are going, and it's the fact she's...
4: How
5: only...
4: How come you haven't got a ticket then?
5: Basically, the whole situation is resale, and she's not... This is the only Europe, like, place. She's not doing any... She's only doing America and UK, so she's not doing any Europe places. So this is the only... This is, like, all the Europe goes. We got... We had Europe, and we had the UK, and we had the rest of the world.
4: How come you never got
5: a
4: ticket then?
5: Because I tried. Oh. I got standing. Can't stand in the O2 because I'm under 16. So I tried. But it's because we're against all the Europe people. So, like, it's stupid. And then you've got the bots as well. You've got scammers that try and get tickets as well. So they probably got more tickets than me. And they try and resell them. So I haven't got tickets as we speak. But I'm just going to hope when I get there and just see if someone's selling them or sell them. And I will pay whatever I want. I will pay anything. I would literally sell my leg.
3: Mm-hmm.
5: I would cut my leg off and sell it.
3: That's how, yeah. That's how they can get up to £1,000.
5: Yeah, it's bad. Actually bad.
3: Hotel rooms going up to about £1,000.
5: Yeah.
3: I can't remember, it was in Liverpool,
4: what
3: wasn't
4: happens?
3: It?
4: I was at the Mowgli Awards last year, and it turned out, I don't know who was there at the O2.
5: I
4: go to the Boysdale Awards. Mm. It's, what's his name off the telly? Does the Hogmanay. What's his name?
3: Jules Holland.
4: Louise is the ambassador of there. Anyway, so they have an event called the Boysdale event, which is all the stars from the year, the whole year, which is obviously the soul, funk, jazz, whatever, and R&B. And they all, that is the awards for them, past, present and future. And we could not get a hotel. It was unbelievable, the price we had to pay. It was a Wednesday. The year before, we paid 20, 30 quid for the hotel, which was really nice. This time, it was like 200 or 300 quid for the hotel. Unbelievable. Because someone was in the O2 on the Wednesday night.
5: Would have been Olivia. It was the last year. It probably was Olivia Dean, I think, yeah.
4: Who?
5: I think it was Olivia Dean.
4: Wednesday, the 23rd of September. Mm.
5: It would have been Ray. No.
4: I don't know who it was.
5: It would have been Swan Big. But it wouldn't have been Olivia Dean.
4: The thing is, that's what happens if there's an event on. Hotels put the prices up.
5: Well, that's what happens locally, doesn't it?
3: Yeah. Here.
5: Well, I went to go and see Charlie XCX last year in London, and the hotel was a bomb. It was like, 200.
4: Anyway,
3: Well, I've got a story here about they are just, a mum has been told she rents a top floor flat, and this is difficult when you've got kids. It's rented off Sanctuary Housing, and she's been told not to allow her son to play in the car park outside. So there's not, they haven't actually got like a play area or grass or something, and they're already living in a flat. But, and she says, oh, they're just being children, causing no harm. But, and these are the flats that she lives in Hunts Cross. So, Should she be told that they can't even play there, and it's a car park as well? Because so that's a bit, I suppose, it's a little bit dodgy with cars coming in and out a little bit. They should be going about 5 miles an hour in the car park, maybe or less, but I don't know. But her son has got to stop playing there.
4: Yeah, it's a hard one, that, to be honest with you. People should realise who live there that there could be kids. It's like driving into one of the side streets here now. There's no way I drive into that street doing more than 10 miles, 5 miles an hour, because a kid could just run into the road this time of the year, especially.
5: Yeah, exactly.
4: So I'm very, very cautious. All these sides, you see the kids playing out, and people are just driving fast. So there's two ways of looking at that. They should know that's all the kids got to be able to. There must be more than him living there. So the kids have only got that space to play in. So haven't you been a kid once yourself? One day, can't you just slow down?
5: Yeah, exactly.
3: It's like when you're not allowed to do any ball games or anything like that.
4: Remember that against the walls? Yeah, like on
3: the always says no ball games, doesn't it? So, yeah, because it annoys people. But there's also somewhere, there's often nowhere for people, kids to actually go. It's increasingly built up like there.
4: Find an end house, wouldn't you? It was the end house because of the rear wall, and played the balls on it, but they're just moaning. Mrs. Clark, her name was, she used to moan, I can see her now. She just moaned all the time, but I would now, and you at a certain time, I'd say, well, don't play it after a certain time or something. But you know what? I'd just have the music on or turn it all around. I don't spoil people's fun. I never have done. Party people's the cold.
3: Yeah, I suppose you've got to live with a certain amount, like you know, of community going on, and some amount of noise. Although it
4: unless you buy a detached house, you're gonna get.
3: So that's the thing. It's always going to be that.
4: It's called live and let live.
3: But in a car park, to a block of flats when there's nowhere else. That's the thing. So they always said, oh, flats aren't that suitable for families. For that sort of reason, there's nowhere for kids to play. That's the thing, and that's the result of it. They were playing in the car park, and it's like, oh, now I've been told they can't do it anymore.
4: Yeah.
3: So this is the new Daily Croissant until 2 p.m., but also you can also listen at 10 o'clock, or repeat, and at 6 o'clock as well. I've done that in the wrong order, and I think also at 6 a.m. as well. It's also when it is. And we'll do another song now, and that is Jim Pearson again. This one is called Darers Go First. But this is a remix version by someone who's from West Kirby called Vuvu Wild. And I do actually know him. I know both of them, sort of. So we'll get back to talk about things including why you're not allowed to use your PlayStation anymore to put discs on. From Sky ITV and also the Coral's new tour.

0: So it's the new daily croissant until 2 o'clock. One thing we haven't talked about is Andy Burnham. He's pretty much, I couldn't think of something more clever to say than about the same chance as me being able to pop into Pluto than him not becoming Prime Minister, because he's got the backing of 342 MPs, so that's pretty much sealed it, hasn't it?
1: Yeah, it's just a little article. It's got Burnham now sure to be Prime Minister. Andy Burnham will be the next Prime Minister after receiving an extra 27 nominations from Labour MPs yesterday, taking his total to 349. The additional nominations mean it is now impossible for any other candidate to gain the 81% endorsements needed to challenge for the Labour leadership.
0: Yeah. So I wonder why there's been so little interest in doing it, because it's all about, it's like they're all standing aside for him, a bit like what's happened when Nigel Farage resigned his seat in Clacton. Nobody wanted to stand, because he just wants to do it so he doesn't have to be investigated and all that. And Count Binface was up for it though, obviously. Why is it that no one seems to want to take on the chance of becoming Prime Minister within Labour? Because there's usually a leadership contest, isn't there? They're just letting him do it, actually, which means he's going to do it. Yeah. So how do you, and this isn't the most journalistic question, is it? How do you feel about Andy Burnham? Because it's gonna happen, isn't it?
1: Well, I'm going to be honest. First of all, I was thinking, yeah, but I found out more things, so I don't know if I'm going with it. I mean, his wife's the CEO of some electricity or gas companies and stuff, so it's once again where the wives have got all the money.
0: But it's also, into him not being as, some people think he's a much more left-wing choice than Keir Starmer, but he's actually, he was seen as quite far on the right back in the Gordon Brown days. But one thing is that he actually said in 2022 he criticised the idea that's how it works. You don't have to have an election, and you can, if a Prime Minister resigns or whatever happened with Boris Johnson, So it would lead to Rishi Sunak. So he won the leadership contest then for the Tories, Conservatives. And he said, oh, well, that should lead to an election. It happened with Gordon Brown as well. So he just took over the same way, no election, just after it was just the Labour leadership contest. He said there should be an election. It doesn't seem likely he's going to call an election when he's in the same situation as that. If he did what he suggested, that the Conservatives should have called an election.
1: He doesn't want one now, though.
0: He's about to become Prime Minister. Yeah,
1: the tables are turned. Yeah. It's another story. It always is. It's what you call double standards. What if?
0: I'm not sure if it's even a criticism, because if you back him, you probably like the idea he's just going to go and get on with it and all that and not reform the system so we have to call an election. But it's also a choice they've got. Yeah. If they get so many behind them. But it does seem kind of odd. You can change the leader, the leader of the company behind them. But it does seem kind of odd. You can change the leader, the leader of the country without an election, but you can by that.

0: joined in on Manchester Pride in 2019 to honour the victims as well. I do like him as a person. I think he's really good, and I feel like he could do something for the country. I just feel like people need to give him the chance too, because obviously they're more scared about, oh, it's going to turn into what happened last time. With like all the part, like with all like the recent prime ministers and stuff, but like, no, I feel like give him a chance. I feel like he's gonna prove it to us. I feel like he's really good, and I feel like he's a really good option for the country, and he will do his prime. I feel like this is the time where Britain needs to just take a step up and believe in someone for once. That's the youth perspective, I think.
1: Yeah, and one thing they were going to change, I'm not sure if they said they might be doing, was to give 16 year olds the vote, going from 18, 17, 16.
0: Genuinely, because why? The one thing I don't get is why 16? Why are 16 people? Why are 16 year olds allowed to have a job, allowed to earn money, but we're not allowed to vote? Like, no, that's just not fair. We earn a wage. We give you money first of all. When we got a job, we give you tax. So why are we giving you money, but we can't?
1: In the case of
0: we can't vote, but we're giving you money for someone that we haven't even voted in.
1: And I suppose the ones that actually are employment, you'd be able to use that argument. I suppose there must be a lot of people who can't get a job at 16 anymore, I suppose. So certainly not as easily, or even at 36, obviously.
0: Yeah, exactly. But then you can't blame someone about it.
1: Yeah. So you would like the vote, yeah?
0: Yeah, I'd want the vote, definitely.
1: Yeah, there have been changes. You used to say all these things you could do at 16, right? You can learn to drive, well, you can learn to, and get them, and maybe pass at 17. You can join the army, get married. One thing they've changed is being able to smoke at 16, but gone to 18, like alcohol. And then there's also the thing where everybody from who's born after 2009, they're banning all smoking. So they won't ever be able to buy cigarettes. What do you actually think of that as a young
0: person? I would never smoke anyways.
1: Yeah, you wouldn't do it. So what do you think of that as a young person?
2: What's your mate saying?
0: Well, not my mate smoke, more my mate vape. So it's different, isn't it?
1: It's all shifted onto vaping, hasn't it? Yeah. Mostly has.
0: I can't say anything about my vaping because I'd just be a hypocrite. If I said something about vaping, I'd just be hypocritical. So I'm not going to say, I'm not going to get that. But... I don't smoke, and I wouldn't smoke. I feel like smoking's for older people as well, so I don't think anyone new is going to get into smoke, because it doesn't smell nice, it doesn't taste nice, like, just, no.
1: So that's what they're actually trying to do, is make it only for older people. It used to be the thing, obviously. But when saying about everything you can do at 16, they've gradually been changing things to 18, and so on. So this would be the one thing they're pulling down as well. So yeah, that is. I think it could be as soon as the 20th. I'm not sure of the exact date, but that soon. So I thought maybe a leadership test could take a while. It could even be that soon that we have. But also, we've gone through so many prime ministers as well. It used to be that we would last 4 years. That's the time between elections. So it's kind of how unstable things are as well, isn't it? So what do you think about the way that Britain has gone through so many prime ministers since 2015 in particular?
2: Yeah.
1: Like, it was...
0: Yeah, we've had so many, it's just like, what? In the Gen Z terms, can we lock in with someone? Like, can we just lock in with the prime minister, please?
1: Because I thought Keir Starmer wouldn't want to give up power. It's just, you know... Of course he was going to hold on, but
0: I'm just glad Farage is not in power. Thank God for that. I'm glad. Well, does anyone see that video of the girlfriend and milkshake Adam? I found that funny. That girlfriend and milkshake Adam, that's really funny.
1: Well, I suppose that's become legendary known. I haven't even seen it, and I've seen it, you know what I mean? So it's one of those. So this idea is that he stood down, hasn't he, to stand again because of the investigation about the £5 million or something. That's amazing. You can just get, you're in those circles, you can get £5 million, sort of.
2: Yeah.
1: And the only opposition is Count Binface. So I think it would be good to get him in for an interview, wouldn't it? Because some people have even said that some of these ideas have more common sense, and some of the points that he makes, they're more intelligent. One of them is about doing something for the constituency. So I don't think he's ever held an MP surgery. So that's something you've got to do. That's one thing. Even if you're at the level of being a prime minister, you're still an ordinary constituency that you hold. So I wonder how they get time for that. Keir Starmer's one. You've got to cover the local issues in that constituency as well. Even if you're even if you're the Prime Minister.

0: So it is the new daily croissant. We've only got a couple minutes left now, and so I will just do the thing of saying what are your plans for this week?
1: That's put
0: on the spot, isn't it?
2: We're back to the Tangerine on Friday. Hopefully, yes. Paul's okay. I think someone else is doing. I need to give him a call because he hasn't been well. And then we're going to an event on Saturday. That's what I'm doing. And of course, Sunday, back at the park with what's his name, Davey T.
0: Oh yes, yeah, yeah. The one you were saying about,
2: yeah.
0: Right. So I could just do a couple of questions for you if you want.
2: Go on.
0: And that is.
2: Let's have a quiz together, so you win.
3: Yeah, well.
0: So what we've just done now is people born after 1 January 2009 will be permanently banned from doing what in the UK?
3: Smoking.
2: Vaping.
0: Oh, so it's not vaping, actually, no, because it's a.
2: Playing with the computer.
3: Yeah. Smoking.
0: Oh, yes, it was smoking, yeah, rather smoking. Than using and mobiles at all. Yeah.
2: So what? And so what is it? Smoking?
0: Smoking, yeah. Just so
3: a I'm very competitive right now.
2: 1-0, go on.
3: Let's go.
0: 1-0, yes. Blaken is a suburb and major housing estate of which small city?
3: Sorry.
0: Blaken is a suburb and major housing estate of which major city?
2: Major
3: it's
2: city
3: major,
2: small?
3: So...
0: Well, maybe it's
2: Manchester.
0: Not major.
3: Birmingham.
0: That's I'm afraid it's Chester.
3: That's not major.
0: I threw you by saying major
2: not
0: there.
2: Not major,
0: yes.
2: Yeah. You threw us out. So that, yeah, false alarm. Go on, what's the next one?
0: Okay, yes, and Spare is an autobiography written by the member of the... by which member of the royal family?
2: Harry.
0: Prince Harry.
3: No.
0: That's Harry. It.
3: I don't follow the royal family.
2: Yeah. Isn't it?
0: It is that, yes.
2: We haven't heard the last of that, you see.
0: And we've just got one more thing here. During the summer of which year did the UK experience a long drought and impose a hose pipe ban?
2: 76.
0: So that's what it's very similar to this.
2: Yeah.
0: Right, and...
2: I won't, sorry. That was a bit mean on a young person. Yeah, cool.
0: And we also remember that. And so now I need to find. So the song that is always played at the end will be coming up. Actually, I need to. I'll just play you a promo, and then we'll get to that. So I can't actually. Oh yes, that's because. And there, oh, there's where that is. Yes, I do have that. This is the new daily croissant. And you'll also find it repeated between 6 and 8 tonight, as well as between 10 and midnight. So literally everything we're saying, on again there.
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If you'd like more information or more details, then contact me, Steve Farragher, by emailing steve@l-c-r.co.uk. 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

everyone, I'm Jo from Jobs Plus Toxteth. If you live in Liverpool 8, you're out of work, thinking about a career change, or just need a bit of support, we are a local, friendly team who are here to help you with anything from CVs, job searching, applications, and interview practice. 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

0: Hello from Liverpool Community Radio, and we are back on live the reading room for this month's book club. And I have Barry Jones here.
1: Hello.
0: And Sue Gerard.
2: Hello.
0: And myself, Cosmic Krista, we're here to review the book On the Black Hill by Bruce Chatwin. So it's been a long time. We haven't been at the reading room for a good few months. And we read this book in August, I believe. So how many of us have reread the book?
1: I have, yes.
0: Sue?
2: Yeah, I had to as well.
0: Yeah, yes. Me too. Yeah, me too. So it won a prize. It won the James Tate Black Memorial Prize, and it was published in 1982. So I'm going to start with you, Barry. What did you think of this book?
1: Yes, I was a bit mixed with it. I mean, the background of the story is basically it introduces us to a pair of twins at the age of 80. And the Black Hills of on the border of Wales and England, Herefordshire, pretty much. They have a view out of England out of one window and Wales out of the other. And then the book goes back and creates their story from when their father and mother meet and get married, and then continues right the way through their lives until one of them dies at the age of 80. So it covers quite a long time. It covers it quite a lot of it in very brief detail, I think. A lot of the characters aren't actually developed very much. And so I found it not exactly lightweight, but I found that it didn't really involve me too much in it, you know. I found even with the second reading that I was a bit confused and couldn't really picture a lot of the characters, you know.
0: So, yeah.
1: So that's my initial view of it, you know, for what it's worth.
0: Yeah, just to step in, I found there was too many characters and I got a bit confused, and a lot of them were called Jones. Well, the family.
1: Of course, yeah.
0: Sue, what about you?
2: Yeah, but when this book was chosen, I can't actually remember who chose it.
1: I did.
0: Oh, did you? Oh, it was Barry. I was going to say that, yeah, who chose it.
2: I have to admit that I'd not heard of the author, Bruce Chatwin, or the title. So I suppose I was both apprehensive and excited to start, if you like, this new chapter in my reading life. When I read the blurb, I wondered how the author was going to hold my interest in such a limited location on a farm on the Welsh borders, with just two main characters, the identical twins, Benjamin and Lewis, who only left home once to go on a family holiday, but after that they didn't leave home. Now, I do agree with what you're saying, Krista, there's a lot of characters flitting in and flitting out, which sometimes are difficult to follow. But I thought the opening set the scene perfectly, with Chetwin saying that for 42 years, Lewis and Benjamin Jones slept side by side in their parents' bed at the farm, which was known as the Vision. And I kind of went with that description. It put me in mind of where I actually was, and that it was going to be a book full of remoteness, if you like, and I was hooked to see how this novel would actually evolve. And I think the style of writing is a great deal to do with the appeal of the novel, as I think he describes beautifully and sometimes poignantly the lives and surroundings of the twins. And I do think it takes you into a world that's alien to the hectic life of towns and cities that we know today. And I think perhaps because of that, there is an adjustment of reading that's needed to go from a book that has many scenes and settings to one which really only has one location, with sort of like roads going off it, and various people coming in and out. But not with a lot of life's experience, because they're all very much remote within their own society.
0: Yeah, I found that interesting too. And I also found it interesting, the relationship between Benjamin and Lewis. And I'd never looked at twins in that way, that they could, they didn't want to be separated, did they? They were unique twins and they had to have everything the same. Even at one point, a sandwich, they divide the sandwich, so they both have the same sandwich. I thought that was interesting. And then the exploration of the different characters. But I also got a bit confused with that too, because Benjamin, he was the quiet one and Lewis was the outgoing one. But then Benjamin went to war. So I found that was quite interesting because he was physically stronger. And yes. But I also liked the way that everybody was anti-war in that village and they didn't want their sons to go to the war. So I liked that idea too. I thought the end was a really good plot twist, almost Dickensian, really. Yes. So Barry, do you want to continue?
1: Yeah, I think the reason why I chose Bruce Chatwin is, I'd known Bruce Chatwin as a travel writer, and I'd read a lot of his contemporaries like Paul Theroux and what have you, so I was intrigued to when the book came up on the list, and I didn't really know what to expect of it. I mean, I still haven't read any of his travel books, I have to say, but. I think that it's. It's important to maybe look at the author with it, because yes, there is the idea that it's, you know, a sort of a poor and austere life on the hill, you know, around the turn of the century, you know, prior to the First World War, and obviously covers that time through the First World War and through the Second World War as well. But I'm not sure on his own qualifications for actually writing in that manner, if you like. I don't think that he'd had a similar background. I think he was a very privileged man, Bruce Chatwin, who died, sadly, very young. But was able to travel a lot, and I thought that his writing style was good. Apparently, he after he left school, public school, of course, he didn't go on to university, but became a porter in Sotheby's and ended up becoming the youngest director of antiquities in Sotheby's or whatever. So he was a very well-connected man. So he had the right connections to deliver a novel, which he won the first prize for, the first novel, but apparently it wasn't his first novel. So I think that there are certain elements of him as a writer and his past which I think illustrate some of the book to me. And one of the things was, you know, you mentioned about Lewis and Benjamin being the stronger one. I don't think that he was the stronger one. I think that he was favoured by his mother. But he also loved very much his brother, and there's a connection, I think, between the writer Bruce Chatwin, who was a bisexual, and the twins, and he explores some of his own characteristics through the twins. Now, I don't have experience of twins, and I don't know whether that's a realistic thing or not. I don't know whether he knows whether that's a realistic thing or not. But, you know, there were elements in there where Benjamin, if you like, appeared to be like maybe a gay character, and Lewis was a straight character. And I think that dynamic is quite important in understanding the book.
0: Why do you think Benjamin was favoured by his mother? I know it's just a random question, but do you think because he was more feminine?
1: I don't know. It was in the book, you know. Yeah. I mean, she actually read literature to him, much to the chagrin of the father, who I find a very strange character, because I don't know what triggered his violence, if you like. He seemed to be a gentle man who loved his wife. And then he sort of changed, and I didn't really see what the triggers were. But one of the things was he didn't want the kids mollycoddled. And, you know, towards the end of the book, Lewis was certainly felt that he had been overlooked, if you like, in favour of Benjamin, because his mother preferred Benjamin.
0: Yeah. Do you think there was that argument about the land, wasn't there? That's when I think it was the turning point of his mental health problems.
1: The father, you mean?
0: Yeah, Amos Jones.
1: Yes, I mean, I think what happened, just to, you know, to anybody listening who wants to know a little bit more about the book, is that they leased a farm. He and his wife leased a farm, and then because, you know, it goes back to another one of the themes which we seem to have through more classic literature than this, which is like of the wealthy landowners, you know. So, but the wealthy landowner died, and they were selling off the plots, and his near neighbour forced the auction price up such that it was twice the amount that it had been valued at. And they still bought it, but then his wife appealed to the widow of the landowner, who liked his wife Mary, and so they went back and gave it to them at the price that had originally been assessed at. The thing that then which seemed to turn him was because his wife, in the first instance, was the person who had got the lease for the farm, and then she was the person who had persuaded them to give them the farm to buy, and I think he felt very emasculated by it, and it caused issues. But he was violent before that, I think. You know, he threw food on the floor, and he when she was reading Wuthering Heights, he hit her with it. You know, and it was like, you know, I found they were unexplainable in the book. I couldn't see what the triggers were personally.
0: Sue, you know. Can you add to that?
2: Yeah, I think it's probably, if you take it in the context of when it was written, that he wanted to be the total boss of his household. And his wife was intelligent and she liked to read. And I think that emasculated him completely, because she could do something without him, independent of him. And I think he saw her as an additional property. And I think and that just got worse as time went on, and life took its toll on him.
1: I think you're right, Sue. I think that's true. But the point being for me is that when he first met her, he seemed like, you know, it was like love at first sight. They met, you know, in the church, and he chased after her, and he was kind to her, and it was. I'm not quite sure at which point it became that he felt threatened, if you like, by her, you know, because there was even his father, who played the violin, would play she would play the piano, and they would sort of have great fun, and he seemed to be jealous of all of that, you know.
2: Yes.
1: And yet there was none of that, you know. I think, you know, it was just that his background hadn't been illustrated to demonstrate why that might have happened. You know what I mean? There was nothing in there to say, you know, as part of his childhood he felt neglected or whatever, you know.
2: Yes. Well, maybe that came with marriage. I mean, if he had a mother that was subservient to his father, he would expect the same through marriage.
1: Indeed, maybe.
2: But he's got a woman who can read, who likes the classics, who can, you know, play the piano, who can negotiate deals, and maybe that isn't what he bargained for.
1: Yeah, no, I think you're right. But I mean, the thing is, I mean, the thing we haven't even mentioned yet, which I think is like a big deal as well, and the fact that we haven't even mentioned it yet, is that there's a daughter as well, Rebecca,
2: yeah,
1: who like isn't actually developed as a character at all until she becomes pregnant and gets thrown out. You know, I was like, it was a bit sort of, it was as if it was like an outline for a book that needed fleshing out more, you know.
0: But she's quite significant at the end, isn't she?
1: Indeed, yes,
0: when it comes all full circle. What were you going to say, Sue?
2: Well, I think she was just created to serve a purpose further on in the plot.
1: Yeah, not
2: as a character in her own right, but this is what has to happen. So therefore, how can I make it happen? Well, they'll have to have a daughter.
1: Yeah.
2: Rather than fund her in as a balance between the two boys.
1: Yeah, no, I think that's right. But I think that, you know, like I say, you know, at the risk of repeating myself, I think that it's like maybe the story was a skeleton for something else, which could have done with more fleshing out, you know.
2: Yeah, I agree with you there, yes.
0: It seemed to the novel also looked at the differences in people, didn't it, in cultures and like the Welsh and the English. And I found that was quite interesting when they all break into the Welsh national anthem in the courtroom.
1: Yes.
0: I quite like that. I thought I'd like to have been there.
1: I don't know really. I mean, I think that, again, you know, I didn't see what the reasoning for all that was. You know, it's all very well, you know, unless it's just an inbuilt, you know, the Welsh ate the English and the English looked down on the Welsh. I mean, I don't know whether, you know, that was the case.
0: Well, I thought the interesting quote from the book was that the border of Radnor and Hereford, which is Wales and England, was said to run right through the middle of the staircase of the house.
1: Yeah.
0: I love that bit. So I can, I suppose you would feel a little bit like you wanted to stay on the Welsh side if you were Welsh and quite patriotic of anything English coming in, which was the law, wasn't it? All the people who were making all the rules were the English, I believe.
1: Like I said, I don't know. I mean, I'm fairly naive about these things, and I've always thought of, you know, Liverpool being the capital of North Wales, you know, so it's like...
0: and
1: you
0: Ireland.
1: And Ireland, indeed, yeah. You know, so I never see those sort of, you know, we used to ride on our bikes, you know, down to Mould and places like that, you know.
0: Oh,
1: so,
0: definitely, yeah.
1: You know, it wasn't as if we thought of it particularly as a foreign country, certainly,
0: but
1: not, not enough to dislike the people who lived there.
0: No, but the Welsh were a different kettle of fish. They didn't really like the English, as far as I know. So, Sue, can you add something else?
2: Well, I think there was always the reminder with the castles of Edward I, for example, of how we conquered Wales. And I think that would lead to a resentment, as, you know, you didn't conquer us, we've still got spirit, you know, and we... You know, and we have moved on from that time. But when you drive into North Wales, all the way around the coast road, there's reminders of the English supremacy, if you like. Mm-hmm. Now, we don't take it to heart as much now. But then, I think, particularly in village life, they would want to hold on to what was theirs because it's all been new.
1: Yeah, I think that, you know, I mean, there are things which obviously, you know, demonstrate... English colonialization of Wales, as in the same way as in Ireland, you know, and what have you. And but I mean, there was never any mention in there, you know, of speaking Welsh, you know, or not being able to speak Welsh, or any of those things which you would associate with having been oppressed in some way. That's all, you know. Like I say, there weren't the triggers there. It was just that you needed to accept that they hated them, you know, and the person who was acting on behalf of the landowner was an Englishman, you know.
2: Yeah.
1: And I thought it was fairly, I thought it was funny in the end, you know, that one of the little things which they threw in he threw in at the end was the fact that the land agent solicitor had actually murdered his wife and so he was arrested and hung, you know. So it was like as it was if the denouement was like a happy ending as far as the Welsh were concerned.
2: Welsh.
1: You know. But you know, like I say, it was another one which was like if you'd missed a couple of lines, you wouldn't have noticed it. You know, it was. I only picked it up on the second reading. You know.
0: Yeah. Also, the priest. The priest was harsh, and I found that was like an insight into how it used to be, how church used to be
2: back
0: in the day when he was, you know, everyone was sinners and it just seemed so doom and gloom. And so I found that was interesting when Amos Jones, he turns to religion, doesn't he? He gets
1: obsessed. Yeah, well, he turns to the chapel. He goes from, because I think his wife was sort of more...
0: mixed.
1: Because her father had been a vicar, I think. So he certainly wasn't chapel. They weren't like Blood and Thunder, you know. And she travelled in the Holy Land with him and what have you. And she'd been to all sorts of places. And then he actually turned to chapel, which was, like I say, the Blood and Thunder piece, and you know, more of a Puritan approach to religion, which again had quite a lot of an effect on him because he was constantly beating himself up for his vanity for having wanted to buy the land and then have his wife do it sort of on his behalf as again part of that emasculation thing, you know. So
0: So Hannah Jones, that was the that was Sam's wife, wasn't it? So it was Amos's mother.
1: Yes.
0: And I found this was interesting when it says Sam's wife was hostile to her daughter-in-law. She had five children, a daughter who died of consumption, another daughter who married a Catholic, the eldest son died in Rhonda, Colpit, and her favourite son, Eddie, stole her savings and ran away to Canada. She was left living with Amos. So I thought that was...
1: There's a better book in there, I think, in that particular story.
0: It's almost like, can anything else go wrong?
2: Yeah.
0: So Sue, can you add some more of your insights to the novel?
2: Yeah, I think that the harshness of the priest was in those days, they were so strict and there was no deviation. And even, you know, I'm going back to my mum, who was, when she was a teenager, worked in the Providence Hospital that was run by nuns. And she cleaned the doctor's quarters and her hands were dirty. And there was no soap, so she saw this soap in the bathroom and washed her hands. And she nearly got the sack because it was the doctor's soap and she'd got no right to use it.
0: Wow. Yeah.
2: And that was the nuns put on a warning and really castigated her for using the doctor's soap. So, I mean, and that's within my lifetime.
0: Yeah.
2: You know, that memory's within my lifetime, so... I think that was accurate. And, of course, the priests held a lot of power within a village.
0: They did,
2: And a lot of people were frightened of crossing the priest, or, as you say, would go to him for comfort, like offloading your problems on the priest, if you like.
0: Yeah.
2: Like a counsellor. You know the role of a counsellor.
0: Yeah.
2: And I think that, again, I think Barry's right when he says, a lot of these characters are worth more and a chapter of their own truth.
0: Yeah.
2: But I do think if the book had been any longer, I would have probably lost interest.
1: Yeah, it's funny that, I mean, I know you don't like to watch the films, but there's a film on YouTube of it, Sue, and which I watched this morning, and to some extent to reinforce my own view, they left quite a lot of the characters out totally.
2: Right.
1: You know, when I think that the story didn't sort of lose by them going, you know. So I think that because there were so many aspects, and there were certainly, it's funny really, because if you look at how a director might, because they said at one stage it might have been unfilmable, but the way the director went about it, I thought worked. I don't think it was a great film. It's okay to watch, and if you've read the book, you'd probably find it interesting as well. If only from the cinematography, you know, because the hills are pretty impressive and what have you. You know,
0: I'll admit I watched the film as well, but I thought it was so interesting that you couldn't get into the heads of Benjamin and Lewis, and that was a big thing in the book, was what they thought and how they missed each other, and how was it Benjamin felt Lewis's pain.
1: I think that it's both of them. I think that Lewis felt Benjamin's pain when he was alienated from him at one stage, because he'd actually been seduced by the artist lady, Joy Lambert, I think her name was, from memory. That Lewis had actually

0: had their own little kind of telepathic language. Sue, can you add anything?
1: Well, I know two, well, it's identical twins, and they're about nine now, and they have their own language.
0: Oh.
2: Yeah.
1: They've invented their own language between them.
0: Gosh.
1: And they will say something, and they're sort of like told to speak English, if you like, but they have, between them, worked out their own coded language. So it's a connection there, and I know twins, I've known them for, oh gosh, most of my life actually, and they always dress alike, even now, and they must be in the almost 80, and they are with the husbands, and all four move as one unit. And yet I know other twins where they are they're completely separate. They're friends, but they're completely separate, different jobs, different lives.
2: The thing is, though, some of them are identical twins and some of them are non-identical twins. They did introduce that psychologist at the end, Lotta something, you know, the German one. Again, another one of these sort of random characters who just turned up for a couple of lines, you know, but, you know, it just so turned out in a sort of Thomas Hardy type coincidence that she'd been studying twins in Vienna before she came over, you know. We thought, oh, that's handy, isn't it? You know.
0: Yeah. Everything fitted into place, didn't it? Sue, anything else you need to add?
1: Yeah, I just think, I did feel that the twins had a sense of togetherness, but I did feel sadness for them at times, and I thought that there were things in the book that were dark, but then I thought there was always humour. Like, you know, the auctioneer who is so pompous and yet is a murderer. And I think there was enough light moments to take you through the blackness of the book, if you like.
0: Yeah. What did you think of the end? Were you happy with the end or disappointed?
1: I think I was happy with the end because I couldn't see where else it could go. I think it had to be tied up, and I thought it was a good job of doing that.
0: Yeah, I think the end was the best. What about you?
2: Again, I'm not sure. I don't like to be negative about it, but I found it one of the sort of the randomly developed characters was Kevin, who was the long lost great nephew, you know, that conveniently turned up so that he could be somebody that they could pass the farm on to or gift the farm on to. And the way that he was developed, because we meet him as a sort of a six-year-old in a nativity play, and then a little bit later he's in with the wrong type of people and with a, you know, motorcycle jacket. And then the next thing, he's got a nice wife and takes them out for their 80th birthday on a flying thing, you know. And some of it just went a bit too glibly for me, you know. It was like, I thought, where are we now, you know? It's like, and I found a lot of, you know, through a lot of the book, I didn't really get a sense of, apart from particularly the First World War and the Second World War, where I sort of felt I knew where I was, for the rest of the time, I was like, because, you know, I'm like, where are we? Where are we now in time, you know? Anyway,
1: but, you know. Well, maybe it was because it was the 80th birthday and he knew they couldn't live forever, that he changed his mind.
2: Yeah.
1: And was nice to them, so we'd get the farm.
2: Oh, well, he'd been gifted the farm already because that was the thing, you know, so they didn't have to pay tax duties, you know.
1: But Barry, people could change their minds.
2: Oh, I know, indeed. I don't know whether they'd be able to change their mind on that, mind you, because once they'd gifted the farm to him, it wouldn't be theirs anymore. They could, if they'd put it in the will, then that would have been the case.
1: Yeah, that's true.
2: And they could have changed the will, but they actually took the thing. But the other part of it, and again, you know, if you were looking for a character to develop, I mean, he sort of partly developed the character of the great nephew. But they had a niece, you know, and like she wasn't developed at all, you know. They saw her as being sort of wanting the money. But, you know, strictly speaking, you know, that she was entitled to the money, really.
0: But she wasn't, you know, male.
2: No, she wasn't. But, you know, I mean, we're talking about, I mean, it must have been, you know, 1970s at least then, you know. So
0: As late as that, if they were in the
2: I
0: war
2: so.
0: In the First World War.
2: Well, yeah, because it was her father had, I mean, let's put it this way, you know, they were looking at you know, hang gliders and Cessna aeroplanes and things, weren't they? You know?
0: Yeah, I thought that was a bit com-

0: confusing, really, because I thought it was earlier than that. We are talking about On the Black Hill by Bruce Chatwin. That's the novel this month. Sue, do you want to add anything else?
1: No, I think for me, I enjoyed reading it but twice, but I think I wouldn't rush out to buy another one of his novels.
0: No.
1: Do you understand what I mean?
0: Yeah.
1: Sometimes you read a novelist and you think, I want to read something else you've written. I don't feel it with him.
0: Maybe not his novels. I might read some of his travel writings.
2: Yeah,
0: I'm quite curious.
2: I was quite intrigued to read Songlines, which is his stuff about Australia, you know, and the Aboriginal people that he'd met. You know, that was the thing which I really wanted to read, and then when this came up on the list, you know, that's why I chose it. But I have got a copy of Songlines, and I probably will read it, but I take exactly what you were saying in terms of novels. I found that it was... there was an awful lot more to write, I think, and an awful lot more to develop the people, which would have been a lot more satisfying as it was. I think it was unsatisfying from that perspective, particularly.
0: Yeah. Out of 10, what would you give it, Barry?
2: That's a slightly difficult question, but I don't think I'd give it more than 6, I would say.
0: How about you, Sue?
1: 6.
0: Yeah, I think me too. 6. I wouldn't really read it again. I did see the film as well, and
1: I will watch the film. Now I've done this, I'll watch the film.
2: Yeah, it's on YouTube, you know, so it's just like free. Like the whole thing is just on YouTube if you look up On the Black Hill, you know.
0: Yeah.
1: I shall definitely watch it.
2: Yeah.
0: I'm just going to mention that anyone can join this reading room. We are at Liverpool Community Radio on Holt Road. Our phone number is 07761 908 063. That's 07761 908 063. So every month we choose a book and we read it and then discuss it. So anyone who's out there who wants to join in can either read the book from home and just listen to our discussion, or they're welcome to come in to Liverpool Community Radio and discuss it with us. We'd love to have some more people come on board. But just before we go on to choosing the next novel, Sue Gerard, you've been a member of this group for a long time and you are a published author and you're based in St. Helens. So do you want to just mention what's happening this weekend?
1: Yes, I will, Krista. Last year I had a new local history book published, which was called St. Helens in 50 Buildings. After I'd sort of signed the contract, it was the buildings had to be standing. So I thought, well, I could have a problem with this. I might not be able to find 50 interesting buildings that are still standing. But actually, I ended up with too many.
0: Oh.
1: And a lot of the research I do sparks my other passion, which is writing poetry and also writing short stories. So they work side by side. And currently I'm working on another book for Amberley Publishing, which is celebrating St. Helens. And I'm finding some very interesting material in that. So there's books everywhere at the moment relating to that aspect. And I'm hoping to put together a narrative diary, I think is the word for it, about Richard Seddon. Have you heard of Richard Seddon?
0: No.
1: Well, Richard Seddon was the longest-serving Prime Minister of New Zealand, and he was born in St. Helens.
0: Wow.
1: And he went... I always thought, when I was sort of growing up, that Richard Seddon had been born rich and gone over to to Australia first and then New Zealand, you know, with a reference and family over there. But he actually went when he was 16, just with an engineer's mechanical engineering certificate, with his 14-year-old brother on the roll.
0: Wow.
1: And worked the passage to Williamstown, which is now part of Melbourne, and then went to New Zealand. But he introduced the first old age pensions.
0: Wow.
1: And basically their welfare state. And received a writing residency to go to New Zealand and research Richard Seddon And this diary is basically my findings of Richard Seddon and how much he was influenced by his upbringing in St. Helens. And he took that influences over to New Zealand to more or less fund a welfare state. And it's 100 years this year since he died. 120 years, sorry, since he died. And he died in office.
0: Wow.
1: So that's another project that I'm working on. But more imminent, and it's haunting me, Krista, is my ghost story night tomorrow.
0: Yeah.
1: Where I'll be telling ghost stories. One of them is inspired by some research I did for a local history book. So the evening has one flash fiction and four ghost stories. And you get a complimentary dim sum. And then I sort of read my ghost stories. And then I wish you all a safe journey home and pleasant dreams.
0: I would actually really recommend that because I have been, and we're going to have, I'm just looking at Barry now, we're going to have a group trip over there at some point. I have been. It was excellent. It's really fun.
2: I scare easily, Krista.
0: So do I.
1: Why, Barry? I frighten myself to death.
0: I bet you do. But I'm just a question, Sue. You know, this research, say you did the research for the man, the Prime Minister from St. Helens. How can you research when it's such a long time ago? Do you have to go to the library?
1: Well, I first came across him when I worked in the library. And then I did do a lot of research in the library, but I was also put in touch with a man called Tom Brooking, who's New Zealander, and he wrote the definitive biography of Richard Seddon. He did come over to St. Helens and research it as well. And when I was over in Dunedin, Tom guided me to an awful lot of sources. And then they were excellent in the library in Wellington because they hunted out a film of Richard Seddon's funeral. Oh. And there were thousands there. There was people hanging from lampposts, on walls, everything to get a picture of this man. And if ever you see a statue of the Beehive, the New Zealand Parliament, his statue is outside. And there's only two statues there. One's balanced, but his is to the side, but Richard Seddon's statue dominates the front of the Beehive. And there was, he called a lot of hospitals over there, St. Helens Hospitals. So there's a whole chain of hospitals known as the St. Helens Hospitals.
0: Wow.
1: And they also dug out a film of him welcoming the All Blacks back from a world tour.
0: Oh, yeah.
1: And he has this, he's running down the steps of the ship, and the team are in like a cart, basically, and they're all smoking their heads off. And he looks like the fittest of the lot of them. So there's actually video of him, there's film of him as well.
0: Really interesting.
1: Yeah, so fascinating.
0: Well, you've really got me interested in St. Helens.
1: Oh, God. God.
0: Yeah, it's a really interesting place, yeah. Okay, then.
1: More to it than meets the eye, Krista.
0: There absolutely. I love the centre of St. Helens. Never thought I'd say that, but I do. It's almost like a Spanish city with the cathedral or the church in the middle.
1: Church.
0: I love that in the square.
1: It's a beautiful church.
0: Anyway, back to the time of the show when we choose the next book. So we have three options here. We have it in the tambourine. Oops, just dropped them on the floor. Barry, are you going to choose? Go on. No cheating.
2: No cheating. To the Lighthouse by Virginia Woolf.
0: And that's yours?
2: That's mine.
0: Oh, I've never read Virginia Woolf. Actually, that'd be interesting. Yeah, cool. So So anybody out there, you are very welcome to come. There's a cafe where the radio is. It's called the Croissant of Inequalities, and it's a great cafe. You can get breakfast or soups, and it's really reasonable price, fresh coffee and tea. And you could come in there and meet us on the next reading room, or you can just get the book and read it at home and join us. Our phone number is 07761 908063, or you can just call in. So we'll arrange the next reading room, but shall we just close the show with something to say about the last novel in a sentence? Barry, you first, then Sue, and then me.
2: I think I probably said plenty about it, but I would say that as a novel, I'd like to read his travel books about that. So
0: no more novels, just the travel.
2: Not by him, you know. But I mean, he's a good writer. He's succinct, and he's definitely readable. But it's more about the development of the characters, which let me down, really. Anyway,
0: Sue, one sentence about the book.
1: I enjoyed reading it, but I would not push to read another one of his novels. The travel books is a different thing.
0: Yeah, and I would say if Bruce Chatwin was listening, I'd just say, can you make less characters and make it a bit easier to understand? I found it was a bit too complex for me. I had to keep going back and seeing who was talking. And like you said, Sue, you could tell which twin was talking. I couldn't. I had to keep going back and see who was saying it. Because also I found with his sentencings, he would just go into dialogue, wouldn't he? And he wouldn't.

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3: 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LCR Club 100 is a novel way for you to contribute to and support Liverpool Community Radio. LCR is the community radio for Liverpool. We produce a wide range of programmes ranging from Soundcheck, Tales of the Unexplained, and of course, our live daily lunchtime programme, The New Daily Croissant. All our programmes are produced and presented by our band of 30 local volunteers who give up their spare time to produce programmes for you, the listener. So what is Club 100 and what do you get for your donation? Our aim is to get 100 people to pledge £100 to LCR, either in a lump sum by BACS or by setting up a standing order at only £8.34 per month. I realise £100 is a big ask, especially at the moment. But in reality, this £100 equates to eating one Greg steak bake or drinking one Starbucks coffee a week. In return for being part of Club 100, you'll get a framed certificate, an LCR mug, and the chance to be a guest on our programme, Kenny Island Discs. But more importantly, you'll get a warm, fuzzy feeling that you or your organisation is contributing to a worthwhile community project. You can either make a one-off payment by BACS of £100 or set up a monthly standing order of only £8.34. Donations need to be made to Kensington Vision, which is all one word, Community Interest Company via the Co-op Bank. Our SOR code is 089299. That's 089299. And our bank account details are 65255654. That's 65255654. If you'd like more information or more details, then contact me, Steve Farragher, by emailing steve@l-c-r.co.uk. Or you can even call into the LCR studio, 53 to 57 Holt Road. And you can also see what your donation is delivering to the community. Thanks very much for listening.

everyone, I'm Jo from Jobs Plus Toxteth. If you live in Liverpool 8, you're out of work, thinking about a career change, or just need a bit of support, we are a local, friendly team who are here to help you with anything from CVs, job searching, applications.

sessions and interview practice. We also hold small community events to help people get out of the house, mix with their neighbours, and that helps them with stress and it eases loneliness. We've also got an amazing garden space and it looks beautiful this time of year with all the flowers in bloom, and the Toxteth birds and the bees are loving it too. As well as all that, we can help you find training and connect you to real local opportunities. Plus, we've got guaranteed interviews with some of the biggest employers in the city. You can find us at 3 Kelvin Grove in Toxteth. It's just a short walk from Prince's Park gates. We're open Monday to Friday, 9 till 4:30. You don't need to struggle alone. Pop in, have a chat, have a cuppa, and let Jobs Plus Toxteth help. So why not call us on 07 483 426 969. If you haven't got a pen, I'm going to say it again: 07 483 426 969, or just search in Google Jobs Plus Toxteth and on social media. But don't forget, if you do get in touch, make sure you mention that you heard about us on Liverpool Community Radio.

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7: Hello, my name's Steve Farragher, and I'm here to explain to you all about the LCR Club 100. 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So what is Club 100 and what do you get for your donation? Our aim is to get 100 people to pledge £100 to LCR, either in a lump sum by Bax or by setting up a standing order at only £8.34 per month. I realise £100 is a big ask, especially at the moment. But in reality, this £100 equates to eating one Greg steak bake or drinking one Starbucks coffee a week. In return for being part of Club 100, you'll get a frame certificate, an LCR mug, and the chance to be a guest on our programme, Kenny Island Discs. But more importantly, you'll get a warm, fuzzy feeling that you or your organisation is contributing to a worthwhile community project. You can either make a one-off payment by Bax of £100 or set up a monthly standing order of only £8.34. Donations need to be made to Kensington Vision, which is all one word, Community Interest Company via the Co-op Bank. Our SOR code is 089299. That's 089299. And our bank account details are 65255654. That's 65255654. If you'd like more information or more details, then contact me, Steve Farragher, by emailing steve@l-c-r.co.uk. 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

Hello. This is Frank Griffith, and you're listening to my monthly radio show on Liverpool Community Radio called the Jazz Cavern. And we usually appear on the first Tuesday of each month, of which today is that. And we'll be playing lots of jazz and related tracks, as well as conversing with guests on matters jazz and live music in the Liverpool and outlying areas. Oh, we're going to, just so you know, that we always start with our great hero of jazz and Beatles music, and of course that's Stanley Turrentine. Stanley, a saxophonist who recorded his own version of the Beatles' Hey Jude around the time that Hey Jude was released in the late 1960s. So, nice to have Stanley back. Okay, so today's guest, though, will be Joe Lowe. Her real name is Joanne Louise Griffith, which is not a million miles away from mine, which is Frank Griffith. However, unlike my name, she is a Griffiths. Joanne Louise Griffiths, Joe Lowe. And she'll be here in about an hour's time. And I'm Frank Griffith, without an S, a Liverpool resident, but as you might have guessed, not a native. I grew up in Eugene, Oregon, which is only about 6,000 miles from Liverpool. Just down the road, really, compared to negotiating the M6 down to London. I'm a saxophonist, clarinetist, and composer-arranger, and play frequently in the Liverpool area, and as well as the Northwest, all the way down into Cheshire and Southport and Manchester, of course. I'm also an educator and direct the Penny Lane Jazz Workshop, which meets weekly at the Elm Hall Methodist Church in leafy Mossley Hill, Elm Hall Drive, L18. We meet every Thursday at 7 to 9 p.m., and it's a mere £12 for a two-hour session for those of you that play an instrument and would like to learn how to do jazz improvisation. The show we're listening to, the Jazz Cavern, airs, as I said, on Tuesdays at 3 to 5 p.m. and several other times during the week, throughout the week in morning, noon, and night. And as we always say, LCR is available on Dab Radio, Alexa, and Spreaker.com, Spreaker.com, as well as the good old-fashioned retro land signal on 106.7 FM. So that's pretty much a little synopsis of what's going on with Jazz Cavern. We're going to listen to some new CDs and new releases for our first hour and tell you a little bit about what's happening in the jazz world of Liverpool and the Northwest. So we're going to start now, though, with a new CD that arrived from a violin player, a jazz violinist called Tim Cliffewis, who I believe is from Holland originally. I'm not sure about that. But he's based in the UK, and he very kindly sent us this track, this CD, and the title of the album, as I said, is Rhapsody in Blue, and we're going to hear a cut or two, the first of which is Gershwin's The Man I Love. This is the Tim Cliffewis Trio.

Welcome back to the Jazz Cavern with your host, Frank Griffith. And what you're listening to now is a group that's based in Manchester, not far away from Liverpool, called The Easy Rollers.